0: The Hammer Alley Podcast, an 80s flashback mockumentary. 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
6: 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It has flown by. Huge thanks to Mike Haas, the play-by-play voice of the New Orleans Saints, for joining us. You can go back on the Odyssey app and check that out after the show ends. 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And if you want to get aboard the phone lines, it's 310-840-4910. We talked about it earlier. I've got some more thoughts on it. I think it's right now, for maybe the next day or two, I think it's the biggest story in all of baseball. We still have the pennant, the division races that are going on. We still got the National League MVP race that is going on. Pete Crow Armstrong already has a home run tonight for the Cubbies. Shohei Ohtani batting leadoff at Coors Field. He could have five home runs in the next three games. But right now, the biggest story in all of baseball is Paul Skenes. And I think the Pittsburgh Pirates should shut Paul Skenes down for the rest of the season. To prioritize his health and to prioritize their future endeavors, whether they plan on keeping him on the roster for the foreseeable future and giving him a big fat contract extension, or if they ultimately plan on trading him, because let's not forget, Bob Nutting is your owner, and whether there's a salary cap coming to baseball or not, that's still maybe a couple years down the road for a potential Paul Skenes extension and if he's going to be in the Pirates for the rest of his career or not. But either way, for the immediate future of his health and your franchise's health, the Pirates should shut Paul Skenes down for the rest of the year. 310-840-4910. Now, I'm sure you've heard by now, even if you've only casually paid attention to baseball this year outside of your own team, I'm sure you've heard by now the dip in velocity for Paul Skenes, the struggles that he has endured this season. I mean, and look, and for any pitcher in baseball that's not named Paul Skenes or Tarek Skubal, having an ERA of 3.88, that's not bad. But when you're Paul Skenes and you were the National League Rookie of the Year in 2024, and then you were the Cy Young Award winner last year, yeah, your ERA jumping nearly two full points, yeah, that's kind of a warning sign. That's kind of a red flag. But it's not just the fact that he hasn't been that great this year with his stuff and his command. It's the fact that Paul Skenes doesn't have his fireball. And again, that's become pretty apparent throughout this season. And in his last start, which was like really the wake-up call for anybody that was dismissing Paul Skenes' drop in velocity as, oh, no, it's not a big deal. It's just a little bit of fatigue. No. Paul Skeens failed to touch 97 miles an hour in his last start last week. And the average fastball velo, which was just over 96, was the lowest of his entire career. It's been a very gradual decrease in the fastball velocity. Now, again, averaging over 96 miles an hour for the entire start, again, that's something that 99% of starting pitchers would want to have. That's a problem they'd want to have. Well, Paul Skeens, whose fastball 2 years ago in his rookie season averaged over 98 miles an hour, and he's routinely hitting triple digits, 101, 102. I mean, that it looks right now like Paul Skeens will never touch 100 miles an hour again in his life. And this isn't like this is a guy that is, you know, that is 27, 28 years old. Paul Skeens is 24, and he's 6'6", 250 pounds. Like, he's built like a tank. More on that in just a bit. At least he looks like he's built like a tank with his jersey on. But last start that Paul Skeens made last week, he threw just 65 pitches against the Miami Marlins. Exited after five innings. And you're thinking, oh, well, Paul Skeens must have gotten rocked, right? Nope. Five innings, five hits, one earned run allowed. It was a solo home run. One walk, four strikeouts. Now, again, the strikeout numbers are a bit alarming because of the fastball velo, but still, not like he pitched bad or poorly. But he left the game after five innings. It was a 2-0 game. They lost 2-0. He was at 65 pitches. Paul Skeens threw 93 pitches the start before that. 100 pitches at least in the three starts before that. He was throwing 100 pitches in almost every single start in the month of June. Well, after the game last Tuesday against the Marlins, and I even gave him a little bit more credit. Excuse me, that fastball average velo last Tuesday against the Marlins was 95.7. So it's, again, that's pretty alarming. And Pirates manager Don Kelly saying wasn't injury related. Just thought it was for the betterment of the team. Okay. And then the news yesterday that the Pirates will move Paul Skeens' next scheduled start back 3 days. Not a day, not two, 3 days. That's more than half the time you would spend between starts. They've moved him back 3 days. He was supposed to pitch yesterday against the Red Sox. Paul Skeens is now not going to pitch until Wednesday. And Don Kelly again stressed that the move was not injury related. And Paul Skeens said, quote, ultimately it was Donnie's decision. But we had talked about it. And like I said, after the last start, I'll have his back on whatever that is. I don't necessarily disagree with the decision either. That's the eye opener right there. I don't necessarily disagree with the decision either. Paul Skeens is screaming out for help. He's crying out for help. He's telling you, me, and everybody, I don't have it right now. I don't have it. Again, if there was even the slightest bit of injury to Paul Skeens, he would have been shut down already. He would have flexor strain, forearm strain, inflammation, shoulder pain. So nothing. There's no injury. He's not hurt. In terms of his health, from what the Pirates have told us, he's 100%. And why at this point would they continue to lie about it if there was? I mean, they would put him on the IL. They would scratch him from the start. They pulled him after five innings. Wasn't hurt. They pushed his start back 3 days. I mean, so if they're lying, if they're just not being truthful or not being open about a potential injury, he would just be scratched from the start. He wouldn't be pushed back. So I don't think he's hurt. I think this is Paul Skeens is just gassed. I think he's fatigued. I think his season needs to end before he does pitch compromised, tries to get that velo up to 97, 98, 99, and then hurts himself. Or he's overworking himself because he's physically tired, and that's when an injury happens. I mean, because again, even at the top levels of professional baseball, no matter what it is, when you're tired, that's when injuries could happen. Again, you're not using your legs as much. You're overcompensating by using your arm. Bang, that's when you get a little flexor strain. That's when you maybe get a little bit of a tear there. A little bit of a tear would be the worst possible thing imaginable right now. Like, the worst case scenario for the Pirates, it's not that they miss the playoffs. I mean, they're 6.5 games back of the final wild card spot. The worst case scenario is what is becoming a season that started out with some optimism and some hope, and now it looks like they're going to miss the playoffs. the only thing that can make this worse is then if Paul Skeens goes out, picks up an injury again. Rest in peace to the late, great Tommy John. God forbid Paul Skeens needs Tommy John surgery or has to go under the knife because he's pitching fatigued. He's pitching compromised. He's pitching physically exhausted and picks up an injury, and now you lose him for the entirety of 2027. Whether or not you think there's going to be a baseball season or a lockout or we might miss 40 games or 80, it does not matter. As of now, there is baseball in 2027. The only thing that could make this worse is if the Pirates have to have Paul Skeens on the shelf for 2027, no matter how many freaking games we're playing. Shut him down. Let's be real. Are the Pirates making the playoffs? No. No. And I know that that might be a tough pill to swallow for Pirates fans. And that's why, look, if I'm Ben Charrington, the GM, who, by the way, I don't know what kind of PR spin is he trying to put on, you know, saying, oh, I think Paul Skeens has had an excellent season. Come on. Ooh. What do you think? Bob Nutting, the owner, might treat the fans like idiots at times. Pirates fans, like, come on, stop. Pirates fans are not stupid. Baseball fans are not stupid. Paul Skeens was utterly dominant, nearly untouchable for his first two seasons in his big league career. His ERA has jumped 2 points, and his fastball velo is down over 2 miles an hour on average. Don't tell you and me that he's having an excellent season. Get lost. But I know it's probably a tough pill to swallow right now for Ben Charrington, who it probably is when there's no mics in front of his face and the door is closed in his office. He's probably freaking out. He is probably scratching and clawing, ripping his hair out of his head. He's probably leaving claw marks in his desk, figuring out what the hell has happened to my ace. What the hell has happened to my $500 million potential investment of a starting pitcher? Because nobody knows what's wrong, other than everything that's presenting itself. So really, the Pirates, they're just risking injury at this point. Why are you pushing his start back 3 days? Just shut him down for the rest of the year. I mean, at most, he's scheduled to make, what, another 7 starts? Even if you win all 7 of Paul Skeens' starts, are the Pirates making the playoffs? Probably not. Almost certainly not. I mean, you're 16 and a half games back in the division. You're 6.5 back of the last spot in the wild card where there's like 5 teams ahead of you. That's one thing if you have to catch one team. The Pirates have to jump over like 6 teams. They're done. It's toast. Most years, Pirates baseball the last few years, the season's over by August, by July 1st. You made it to the middle of August with a little bit of hope left. Barely, a glimmer. Shut Paul Skeens down for the rest of the season. I wouldn't even let him start on Wednesday, but if he does against the Tigers, that should be his final start of the season. And again, even then, I think it's too much. I wouldn't let him go out there on the mound. Where he's hearing all the noise. He knows the critics are out. He hears everybody talking about his fastball. He sees people now making fun of him and criticizing him, saying he needs to get in better shape for his pictures with Livy Dunn on Miami Beach the day after that start. Paul Skeens says, oh, I'll prove it to these people. I'll show them. I still got 98, 99. Using all of his arm, picks up an injury. That's the worst thing that could happen. I wouldn't even let him pitch on Wednesday. Shut him down now. 310-840-4910. And here's the other thing. So that picture that surfaces, he pitches Tuesday night in Miami. They lose to the Marlins again. He exits after 5 innings with just 65 pitches. Wednesday afternoon, they spot him and Livy Dunn, his girlfriend, the all-American gymnast, LSU, and she's millions of followers on social media. I couldn't even tell you if Livy Dunn's still not doing gymnastics, I couldn't tell you what she does, but I mean, she's made more money in her lifetime than I'll ever make in mine. And she's absolutely gorgeous. So yeah, they've been together for about a year at least, if not longer. They're a power couple. They're on the beach in Miami on Wednesday. And that has become just as loud as the noise of Paul Skeens' play and his pitching this year. And we're going to get to why he might be fatigued, why his performance might be suffering. But for anybody that looked at that picture of Paul Skeens and Livy Dunn and criticized Paul Skeens for having a dad bod. And if you're watching the show live on YouTube or on Twitter right now, you could see the picture. I mean, yeah, he's got a gut. He's got a dad bod gut. Other than that, I mean, he's a specimen. So he's got a bit of a belly. The guy is 6'6", 250 pounds. And he plays baseball. He plays baseball. I mean, do we not remember what Bartolo Colon looked like? What David Ortiz looked like? What several Hall of Fame baseball players, pitchers or hitters, it doesn't matter, what they looked like? And people have the nerve to criticize Paul Skeens. Grown men commenting on Paul Skeens. I saw a tweet and it was like, you have Livy Dunn in this picture. And you're deciding instead to focus and comment on what Paul Skeens looks like? That's an interesting take. It's an interesting thing to point out. Again, if Paul Skeens put on some weight here in the last year, who cares? Who cares? Literally, who cares? I think there's a lot of people that are millions of guys that are just jealous that Paul Skeens, for the last 2 years, was the second, if not the best pitcher on the planet, throws gas, and yeah, gets to go home to Livy Dunn. Yeah, the jealousy's real. And for people, oh, that's what he's spending his Wednesday afternoon doing? He's on the beach? Maybe he should be getting better. The day after you pitch, most pitchers will run a flush run and they'll do a bit of a workout, but you're managing all the soreness. You're a little bit of extra continued icing and heating. What, Paul Skeens had to do that for 12 hours straight? He couldn't have an afternoon with his girlfriend? Like, again, some of you people need to get a life, man. Some of you people need to get a freaking life. And I'm probably wrong on the timeline, by the way. Shout out to video producer Monty for pointing out in the show chat. Pretty sure they've been together since college, Monty says. Yeah, I mean, they both went to LSU, so yeah, you're probably right. It's not been a year. I feel like they kind of blew up and became like baseball's power couple a year ago. But yeah, they've been together for a while. So again, the velocity is concerning. It's alarming. I would shut him down for the season. I would say on the surface, I don't think his weight, if he's gained some weight, I know there's some people chiming in, like he's definitely put on at least 10 pounds. Again, a lot of the times for a pitcher, that's good. Like, that's not a bad thing. More weight, more mass, more force. What's the equation? Mass times force equals velocity? Mass times acceleration? Equals velocity, whatever the hell the equation, you know what it means. He put on 10 pounds, what's the worst thing? He throws harder, probably. But maybe it is the weight gain, not intentional. Maybe it is a lack of dieting. And again, it's baseball, so 99% of the time, I wouldn't even think twice. It wouldn't matter. Who cares? Bartolo Colon was a blimp, and the guy made a freaking 15-year career pitching, looking like that. And he's a legend. Shout out Bartolo Colon. But, I mean, come on. Just take a look at him. Maybe it is because of really poor dieting. Maybe it's because of lack of working out. And again, Major League Baseball pitchers during the season, you don't work out a lot. It's a constant grind of just recovery and rest and recovery and getting ready for your next start. Yeah, you do some light working out, some light lifting weights, but you're not like trying to PR on your squat in June. And so much of it is cardio based. So you're going to gain some weight throughout the season. You're going to lose some muscle throughout the season. That's what you spend all winter and spring training doing, bulking up, putting on mass and muscle, so that when the season starts, it's a six-month freaking grind. You want to stay in shape. You want to have good cardio, but like, you're not ripping the weights. You can't, especially not as a pitcher. But I do wonder, maybe Paul Skeens is simply not worked as hard this year. Because, look, I do feel for him, and it is really, really strange how this has happened. You know, people are saying, oh, it's dead arm. I mean, come on, the guy's 24. It's not like he's throwing 250 innings a year. Like, yeah, last year, Skeens threw 187 and two-thirds innings. He made 32 starts. It's not like he's throwing 240 innings. I mean, come on, the days of that are over. He has thrown as many innings this year as he did in his rookie season when he didn't get called up until a couple of weeks into the year. So it shouldn't be anything about the toll on his arm this year. But then again, he did pitch in the World Baseball Classic twice, including in the semifinals against the DR. And so he had to be ramped up in March, whereas you normally you're getting ramped up or, you know, ramped up at the end of March, early April. He had to be ramped up in the beginning of March. So maybe that extra month, maybe that took a toll on him. But again, he wouldn't be the first starting pitcher to ever pitch in the World Baseball Classic before the year and then pitch the entire season. But maybe that's a factor. Whether that's fair or not, maybe whether that shrouds him from criticism or not, that has to be a factor. Maybe he hasn't been working as hard in between starts on his normal recovery. Maybe he hasn't been taking his diet and his nutrition as seriously as he has the first 2 years. So I don't think he's, again, invisible or invincible from criticism. There's obviously something going on. And you could say to yourself, you know, for a lot of people thinking, well, maybe mental health, maybe he's depressed. Maybe there's other stuff going on in his life right now that he's not talking about and opening up. And there's other people saying, well, he's dating Livy Dunn and he pitches in Major League Baseball. What could possibly be wrong? I think that's a

0: putting the Pirates in position to win championships. I know that sounds like a foreign concept in the last decade plus, but that's what you had in mind when Paul Skeens broke out on the scene when you drafted him just a couple of seasons ago at LSU. And now you're just hoping that he'll ever be as good as he was in the first 2 years, or that he'll even just throw 99 miles an hour again. So I can't tell you what the hell has gone on. But I have zero problem with him being on Miami Beach the day after he started. I have zero problem with the way his body looks. Again, as long as he has not completely started to slack off in terms of how hard he should be working to maintain his excellence. But the Pirates should just shut him down for the rest of the year. At this point, there's really no point to continue to throw him out there every 5 days. The season is over, whether you want to admit it or not. 6.5 of a wild card spot with so many teams ahead of you. It's done. Shut him down for the year. Hope you get a season of baseball in 2027. And look, maybe if you don't, maybe that's not the worst thing. Maybe if there's one positive to look at it from a Pirates fan perspective or from the Pirates front office, it's, hey, an extra 2 months delayed start to the season wouldn't be the worst thing for Paul Skeens. But he's not hurt. And he's not injured. And there's nothing that we know that's wrong with him. It could just be physical exhaustion. But again, for a guy that's supposed to be in the prime of his career, 24 years old, who's 6'6", 260 pounds, that shouldn't really be an issue right now. Not in your third season in your career. And so maybe they need to get him on a new diet plan or a new workout plan, new in-season recovery plan, so that this doesn't happen in future years. Because if it's happening when he's 24, what's going to happen when he's 30? You know, you can see how you can run with this and think worst case scenario and think that maybe by age 30, Paul Skeens is, I wouldn't say the word retired, but, you know, look at the career trajectory Walker Buehler has taken. And that's not a guy that really has had a whole lot of, you know, speculation as to like dead arm and what's been going wrong. So he's had some injuries for sure. I mean, Walker Buehler looked like one of the best pitchers in baseball in year two with the Dodgers. And, you know, he'll never get that back, it looks like. And Walker Buehler's 32, and his best season was his second year in the league. Dodgers fans are probably thinking this guy is going to be our ace for a decade. And a couple years later, he's off the team, and now it's like if he's able to finish the season with the ERA under 5, that's a positive. So again, Pirates should shut Paul Skeens down for the year now. 310-840-4910. We'll take a short break. You can hit me up on Twitter at PatBoyle44. We'll get to your phone calls and your texts. 310-840-4910. What do you think about Paul Skeens and what should the Pirates do? We'll get your calls and your texts when we return. We'll get you a scoreboard update. And we'll also talk some football because as a Giants fan, what I saw over the weekend, very, very alarming to say the least. I'm Pat Boyle. This is BetMGM Tonight here on Westwood One Sports.
1: The Cardinals offense had been a surprise of the preseason, but rookie running back Jeremiah Love is now dealing with a high ankle sprain. 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

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Getting you up to 3 a.m. Eastern time. 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A lot more to get into. Scandals. It feels like it's been one of the big buzzwords of the offseason for both the NFL and the NBA. We had the Diana Russini, Mike Vrabel situation for the National Football League. But the bigger story to me, in the biggest scandal in sports this offseason,

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Fanatics. The sports monster. A Cumulus station.

by the program, if you missed any of that conversation, you can download the podcast at the end of the show, or you can go on our YouTube live stream and just rewind, go backwards. You can do that. It's your world. 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Week number one of the NFL preseason is in the books. And we got some answers on a couple of hot button questions, starting in Cleveland with the Browns. I spent 2 days there during our training camp tour, and I've said it all offseason long, man. No matter who's at quarterback for the Cleveland Browns, I believe who's under center will have some semblance of success simply based off of the supporting cast that Andrew Berry and company

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side of the program. If you missed any of that conversation, you can download the podcast at the end of the show, or you can go on our YouTube live stream and just rewind, go backwards. 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Week number one of the NFL preseason is in the books, and we got some answers on a couple of hot button questions, starting in Cleveland with the Browns. I spent 2 days there during our training camp tour, and I've said it all off season long, man. No matter who's at quarterback for the Cleveland Browns, I believe who's under center will have some semblance of success simply based off of the supporting cast that Andrew Berry and company have put together in Cleveland. They've revamped the offensive line, taking Spencer Fano ninth overall. They go out and get Zion Johnson, the most sought-after guard on the market during free agency. They bring in Elgton Jenkins, Pro Bowl experience at the center spot from the Green Bay Packers. They bring in Tevin Jenkins, failed journeyman from Chicago, but is bounced back last year, played well, priced himself out of that football team. And then they trade for Titus Howard and gave him a fat brand new contract this offseason as well by way of the Houston Texans. So they revamped the offensive line. And then to me, what's most important is the skill group. Denzel Boston from Washington, KC Concepcion being brought in. They have real skill dudes. Harold Fannin's a matchup piece. With KC Concepcion, that's the one I'm probably most excited about. Because he's the type of dude that you throw the football to underneath and you let him do the rest. And he showed you in the preseason opener, hey, I can boogie a little bit. Dylan Sampson showed you in the preseason opener, hey, I can boogie a little bit. We know Isaiah Bond proved himself last year as a legitimate deep threat. Whoever is the starter for Cleveland should have success. The reality is this, though. Despite what they want to trick you into believing, the Browns quarterback competition is over, and they need to stop pretending. Here's the reality. The Browns quarterback competition was wrapped up in finito after they named Deshaun Watson the starter for the preseason opener this past Saturday against Chicago for this reason.

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33: 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Tennessee adds a quarterback commit to their 2028 recruiting class as Caden Kraft from Charlotte, North Carolina commits to Tennessee on Monday evening. It was coming down the Tennessee, Florida, LSU, Michigan, Ole Miss, and Oregon there for Kraft's recruitment. And the 2028 signal caller is now committed to Tennessee on Monday evening. He's from Lake Norman High School. They're just outside of Charlotte. Tennessee running back Deshaun Bishop's been named to the Walter Camp Player of the Year Award watch list. Walter Camp Player of the Year goes to one of the best players in all of college football, as it's the preseason watch list of one of 50 players there for Bishop to be added to the list on Monday. The FCS-AFCA coaches poll is out for the preseason. Two SoCon teams ranked inside the top 25. Tennessee Tech, the new team in the league, ranked number 15. Mercer, the two-time defending champion, ranked number 17 in the poll. ETSU, just outside the top 25, is in the others receiving votes category. They're tied for 29th. They're just ahead of Western Carolina, who would be 31st in the poll there for another team from the Southern Conference. The TSWA football rankings for the season are released on Monday for the first time this year. For local teams in Class 1, Hampton's ranked number 5. In Class 2, Happy Valley's receiving votes. In Class 3, a couple of Region 1 schools are inside the top 10. Gatlinburg-Pittman at number 7. Unicoi County at number 9. In Class 4, Greenville is number 3. And in Class 5, Sevier County is playing the last two state titles. In Class 5 is the preseason number 1 team in Class 5. The TSSAA one-time transfer rule, according to the TSSAA board, has led to 750 first-time transfers in 2026 as of earlier this month. That's compared to 581 since last year. Overall, there have been 900 transfers in 2026. TSSAA basketball tournaments will remain the same in 2026-27, as that was voted in a 12-0 vote there by the Board of Control, that it will remain that the third and fourth place teams in the district tournaments will still move on to the region tournaments. There had been a push that maybe start moving forward. It would just be the top three teams from each district moving forward to the region tournaments moving forward in the TSSAA. But for right now, it will remain as the top four teams moving on to the region tournaments. High school volleyball last night in the area. Daniel Boone swept Volunteer in three sets. It was Dobbs Bitter over Morristown East in three sets. Tennessee High defeating Heritage 2-1. Parker Hughes, the former Elizabethan Cyclone, has been placed on the injured reserve by the Jacksonville Jaguars, there for the seventh-round draft pick out of Middle Tennessee, as he's dealing with an injury that he suffered this past weekend against the Saints in their first preseason game. Tennessee baseball's Blaine Brown is out for fall ball after undergoing an elbow surgery, as sources told VolQuest on Monday. And ETSU men's soccer's picked sixth in the Southern Conference heading into the season there for the Bucks, as they receive 13 points, two behind Wofford and six ahead of VMI, who is the consensus seventh-place team in the league. For the Bucks, their season will get underway on Thursday, as they will take on Queens on the road in Charlotte before going to Clemson this coming weekend. Their home opener is Tuesday, September 1st against USC Upstate. 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
33: 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Jacob Townsend with you on this Tuesday. Bud will be with us coming up at the top of the hour as always on a Tuesday morning at 7 o'clock. A lot to get to on this Tuesday morning, including, yes, the recap of the AP Top 25 preseason poll that was released on Monday there by the Associated Press. We'll get to that. They're coming up shortly. The FCS coaches poll, as we told you there in the drill, was released as well on Monday. We'll get to that there for where ETSU is receiving votes there for the Bucks heading into the season. Also, we'll talk a little high school football later on this hour. As I mentioned it there in the drill, the TSWA has released their preseason poll as well there for all six classifications. There's at least one team from our area that is included, or at least let me say this, one team from Region 1, I should say, that is included in some way, of whether it's in the top 10 or the receiving votes categories in five of the six classifications. The only classification there isn't one is in Classic Say. There's nobody from our area that's receiving votes or inside the top 10 in that classification. We'll go into all that there coming up later on this hour as well. We'll get Bud's thoughts on the preseason AP Top 25 later on this morning as well. And also, as we continue here on this Tuesday morning, we'll discuss an article from CBS Sports on Monday. And this is from John Talty, who wrote the article there for CBS Sports, where they're kind of ranking out and trying to give a good picture of where the top college football teams when it comes to spending money in the NIL revenue sharing era are where they're at in comparison to other teams. There's a group of teams that's in the $50 million numbers, and then there's this group of teams that's in the $40 million numbers. We'll tell you where everybody lands there, and yes, where Tennessee lands on that list coming up later on this morning as well. Also, as we continue here on this Tuesday morning, we didn't mention it there in the drill. We'll get to in the Monster Sports update at the top of the next hour, and that is that the NCAA got a little bit of a win yesterday in the courtroom in Ohio. They got the injunction that in the state of Ohio was granted several weeks ago now to those athletes that were basketball players from the state of Ohio that were looking for a fifth year of eligibility. That has now been held up by their injunction's been put on hold there in the state of Ohio. Now, this is what that means. This is not about the ones who won an injunction in the state of Tennessee. They're still fine. There's not been a hearing on that injunction there, even though the NCAA is also appealing that one. And this also has nothing to do with the one in Colorado that was the wide-ranging one. This is about that group of players only in the state of Ohio. We'll get to that there coming up later on this morning as well as we continue on this Tuesday. Your phone calls are welcome at 423-477-1064, 423-477-1064 here on this Tuesday morning as we're along here on the Morning Monster, and also toll free at 866-333-WXSM. That's 866-333-9976 on this Tuesday morning. So the preseason AP Top 25 was released on Monday afternoon at around noon yesterday, and as I gave my predictions for it yesterday there in the final hour, I thought Ohio State would be number one in this poll, just like they were in the coaches' poll. That was correct. I thought it would be Big Ten to start off the poll at 1 and 2 with Ohio State and Oregon. That is correct as well, as that is number one and number two in the poll. Ohio State received 40 first-place votes. Now, in the ranking itself, there are 69 voters. 40 of those 69 voters voted for Ohio State number one. Now, remember in the coaches poll a couple of weeks ago when I did the rankings of who got the first place votes, the team who received the second most first place votes was Indiana, who overall was ranked number six in the ranking because of how everything else played out there in the top 25 there for the USA Today coaches poll. That was not the case yesterday in the AP poll. Your top team in second place first place votes was Oregon, who came in at number two. They received 14 first place votes. 54 of the 69 voters had either Ohio State or Oregon number one in the poll. Then Georgia came in at number three. Georgia did not receive a first place vote, though. They did not receive one first place vote, yet they end up number three in the poll due to where they were ranked in so many other polls. It tells you that they were ranked number three or number two in a number of them, as they were just ahead of Notre Dame at number four, just by 3 points, but the Irish actually received six first-place votes. So again, they received the fourth most first-place votes. We'll tell you who received the third most in a minute, but they received six. Then Texas comes in at number five. They also, like Georgia, did not receive a first-place vote. They were still, though, 27 points behind the Irish as they come in there at number five, which tells you, but in almost every vote, they were somewhere inside the top five from the voters there in the AP. Then number six, we exit the top five, we get to the defending national champion, Indiana, who received eight first-place votes. So just a note here, your top three first place vote getters, Ohio State, Oregon, Indiana, all three Big Ten schools. Those three combined for 62 of the 69 first place votes. But Indiana was not as high in all the other polls, so they do slip down to number six. And number seven was Miami, the national runner-up from a year ago, who received one first place vote. So there were six schools who received a first place vote. Ohio State received 40, Oregon 14, Indiana 8, Notre Dame 6, Miami 1 first place vote. I said it yesterday, I just don't know where the case is for somebody else to be included in that top seven. I think those seven schools have to be your top seven in some kind of order. Ohio State, Oregon, Georgia, Notre Dame, Texas, Indiana, Miami. I said yesterday my prediction was it was going to be Ohio State, Oregon, Notre Dame, Texas, Georgia. I thought the media would be a little bit lower in Georgia compared to Texas in the SEC. I was wrong. Now, there's not a ton of separation from them where neither one received the first place vote in total points. There's only a 30-point difference between the Bulldogs and the Longhorns, but still a separation is still there between Georgia and Texas at 3 and 5. The rounding out of the top 10 is nearly the same as the coaches' poll. Now, a little bit of a different order, but the same three teams, Texas A&M, Ole Miss, Oklahoma, 8, 9, 10, they also let the coaches' poll go SEC at number 11. In the coaches' poll, that's Alabama. In the preseason AP top 25, that is LSU that comes in at number 11. Texas Tech, your top team from the Big 12, comes in at number 12. And then Alabama comes in at number 13. The first time in 18 years that Alabama is not in the preseason top 10 in the Associated Press. It's been since Nick Saban's second season, 2008, that they did not start a season in the preseason top 10. Just to note, that season, they went on to go undefeated in the regular season, losing the SEC title game to Florida, and then they went on to lose to Utah in the Sugar Bowl that season there for the Crimson Tide in 2008. But either way, it's been 18 years. They'll start off this year in the preseason AP top 25 at number 13 there for Kalen DeBoer and the Crimson Tide. BYU and Southern Cal are tied for 14th with each of them 839 points. Michigan, Washington, and then it goes to Penn State at 16, 17, 18. That means that 14, when you include USC there as the, whether

20 is fine. You can argue one team or not. Number 20 is fine. 21 is Utah. 22 is Iowa. 23, Houston. 24, Louisville. And your last team inside the top 25 is Eli Drinkwitz and the Missouri Tigers at number 25. Therefore, the Tigers. So, with all that being the case, you now look at it there for the top 25 yesterday. There's 9 SEC teams inside the top 25. For the Big Ten, they obviously had 3 of the top 6, but they didn't have another team until Southern Cal comes in tied for 14th. Then they had Michigan, Washington, Penn State there at 17, 18 there as well. They had Iowa late there in the rankings. They finished up with 8, so that was 9, 8. 17 of your top 25 teams come from the Big Ten and the SEC. Outside of that, you have Notre Dame as an independent. That's 18. You have from the ACC 3 schools, Miami, SMU, and Louisville. That's 21. And then the Big 12 had BYU. They had Utah, Houston. Am I missing somebody? BYU. Oh, and Texas Tech. There. So they have 4 teams as well. So it was 9 teams from the SEC, 8 from the Big Ten, 4 from the Big 12, 3 from the ACC, and then Notre Dame is who makes up your preseason AP top 25. No big astonishment here for me about anything in there in the rankings. Alabama at 13. That's sort of where I sort of go, just because it's been so long since we've seen that this early. And it comes back to, there's a little bit of doubt there about Kalen DeBoer. Going into year 3, is he still the right guy? But also, do they have their quarterback? And if they do have their quarterback, have they fixed some of the other stuff around them that hurt them last year? Their offensive line was a problem last year. Their running game was a problem in 2025. It's why Ty Simpson was so beat up by the end of the year yet last year. So, with all that being the case, I think that Alabama is kind of flying under the radar to an extent, but we'll see how the season actually plays out there for DeBoer and the Crimson Tide. Remember, next week, 2 weeks from now, I beg your pardon, we'll do all of our predictions. We'll do, one day we'll do the ACC. One day we'll do the Big 12. One day we'll do the Big 10. We'll do one day as the SEC, and then we'll do another day as the college football playoff prediction that week, heading into week 1 of the college football season. So that's coming up there, not next week, but the following week. They're heading into that September 5th kickoff date there for college football. So August 31st, 1st, 2nd, 3rd, and 4th there of September, that week we'll do that. Next week we'll do our ETSU and SoCon predictions there as we get set for the season there in the Southern Conference, and for the Bucks there next week as we get set for their week 0, but is week 1 there for ETSU. So you look across the rankings. Right now, if the college football playoff was done by the AP preseason top 25, Ohio State, Oregon, Georgia, and Notre Dame would get a first-round bye by the AP top 25, as they're the number 4 seed. Texas, Indiana, Miami, Texas A&M, Ole Miss, Oklahoma, LSU. No, LSU would not be in. Texas Tech would be your 11th seed, and then Boise State is the highest-ranked group of 6 team in the receiving votes. They would be the number 12. So LSU would be your first team out of the college football playoff right now as we stand, if we're doing it by the AP top 25. Because Texas Tech would move up from 12 to 11, because you got to get the Big 12 champion in there, because you already have a Big 10 representative, you already have an SEC representative, you already have an ACC representative, with Miami being ranked at number 7, and then you would wedge in a group of 6 representative there in Boise State. So LSU, even though they're ranked number 11, they would be on the outside looking in at the top 12. Therefore, the Tigers right now, if it was the college football playoff. So your games would be Texas versus Boise State, Indiana versus Texas Tech, Miami versus Oklahoma, and Texas A&M versus Ole Miss in the first round. And then you'd have Ohio State, Oregon, Georgia, and Notre Dame getting first-round byes there for the Buckeyes, Ducks, Bulldogs, and Irish. There's your look at it, the college football playoff for this upcoming season. You look at it for the top teams. I think Ohio State's probably the right pick at preseason number 1. That's who I would have as my number 1 team. Oregon's not far behind. The questions I have about Oregon really don't come to on-the-field questions. I have coaching questions. It's not even about Dan Lanning, their head coach. They lost both coordinators last year, and I thought it hurt them in the college football playoff. I talked about it then in January, that they were dealing with so much of the coaching staff that's focus was not 110% on

0: Oregon playing Indiana in the Peach Bowl. Now, I'm not telling you that if they had been 100% on there, the Oregon would win that game. I'm not saying that. Indiana boat raced them and beat Oregon for a second time last season. So I'm not telling you it would have led to a different result. But I do think it matters that Will Stein, their offensive coordinator, was splitting time with being the head coach of Kentucky. I do think it matters that their defensive coordinator, Tosh Lapoy, was splitting time with being the head coach at Cal. And now they have two first-time coordinators replacing both of them. I trust Dan Lanning as the head coach. I trust that he's going to hire the right people. But I do think it does matter that you're going to have two first-timers in those roles. That I do wonder if there will be some growing pains there for Oregon going into the season with that, heading into 2026. So we'll see how that sort of plays out there for the Ducks going into this upcoming season. Georgia, I don't know if they're the most talented roster. You can make a strong case that they're maybe the fifth most talented roster in the top five. I think that would be actually a fair case to make there for Georgia. But they're still coached by Kirby. They still have Gunnar Stockton at quarterback. And I still think they deserve the respect to say, hey, these are still the team that's won the SEC the last 2 years. They've not had the college football playoff success they'd hoped for in those two seasons. But they've still found a way to win the SEC. I think they deserve some credit with that there for Georgia. Notre Dame at number four, you know my feelings. I think they're really good. Now, they've got just a few big games in the regular season. They got Miami at home. They got SMU at home. They got to travel to BYU. They should win the other nine games fairly easily when you look at the talent between them and the other teams. Those three will be tests. Those three are the top 25 teams they have on their schedule. Miami at number 7, BYU at 14, SMU at 19 in the rankings. They get two of those games at home with Miami and SMU. They have to go to BYU. They have to go to Provo to play the Cougars. Can they get through there with only one loss? If they get through there with only one loss, they're locked in. That's a college football playoff team. If they get through there with two losses, then you get back to 10-2. Well, we know what happened 10-2 last year. They ended up on the outside looking in. Now, remember, this year they would have been in the playoff because they were still ranked inside the top 12, which this year gets them an automatic bid to the college football playoff. But if they're not, if they're 10-2 this year, you lose to, let's say, Miami at home and BYU on the road. Your lone top win is an SMU home win. And beyond that, your other best wins beating Wisconsin and Green Bay in week one on a Sunday night. There's going to be some questions there by Notre Dame. They got to win the big games this regular season. And then there's Texas at number 5. What do you do with Texas? I think they're going to be good. I do. I was in their schedule is absolutely brutal. And that means that get ready for in that week two, depending upon what happens in week one, when neither one's playing a big opponent. But you have that Ohio State-Texas game in week two. Right now, that'd be number 1 on the road at number 5. There, according to the AP Top 25, which will be what will be used there by ESPN and the other media outlets heading into the first few months of the season and before we get to the college football playoff rankings in November. But that would be number 1 on the road at number 5. Currently, you have Notre Dame against Miami. You have Ohio State playing Indiana in the regular season as well. Georgia will be playing Ole Miss. They'll play Oklahoma. There's some top 10 games that are coming up there. LSU in week 3 will play number 9. In week 4, they'll play number 8, Ole Miss and Texas A&M. Also, just on the outside looking in at the top 25 is Clemson, who is their week 1 opponent there for Lane Kiffin and the Tigers. Those first few weeks for LSU, you better buckle up your chin strap. You have Clemson and Texas A&M at home. You have to travel to Ole Miss. Some tough games earlier there for Lane Kiffin and the Tigers. We'll dive deeper into the AP Top 25 with Bud coming up next hour. It is 6:36 here, though, on a Tuesday morning. Got to step out for a break. When we return, the FCS preseason coaches poll is released on Monday. We'll dive into that as well as we continue.
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7: Out there today, just a few spotty showers. Otherwise, a nice mild Tuesday morning. We're looking at temperatures in the 60s, low 70s. We're headed into the middle 80s this afternoon. Dry tonight, 64. Sunshine, 88 on Wednesday. From Storm Team Love Weather, I'm meteorologist Jeremy Eisenzahl.
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0: 640 here on this Tuesday morning. As we continue on the Morning Monster, I'm 640 WXSM, the sports monster. So the preseason AFCA-FCS coaches poll was released on Monday. No surprise, Montana State, the defending national champions, are the preseason number one. Montana, South Dakota State, Illinois State, Tarleton State round out the top five. Then it's UC Davis, Villanova, Rhode Island, Youngstown State, and North Dakota, 6 through 10. You'll finally find your first SoCon team at number 15 after it's Lehigh, South Dakota, Stephen F. Austin, and Abilene Christian, 11 through 14. Tennessee Tech comes in at 15. Southern Illinois at 16. And then the two-time defending SoCon champions, Mercer, come in at number 17 in the ranking. And then there are no more SoCon teams inside the top 25 after that. Austin Peay, Yale, Southeastern Louisiana, Lamar, UT Martin, Monmouth, Northern Arizona, and South Carolina State round out the top 25. So as you look at it there for the FCS rankings for the AFCA-FCS coaches poll, two teams from the SoCon in the top 17, but no other teams in the top 25. Once you get to the others receiving votes, Richmond, Southeast Missouri State, Valparaiso, and Alabama State Well, really, just those top three, Richmond, Southeast Missouri State, and Valparaiso, your first three schools. They'd be 26, 27, and 28. And then there's a tie for 29th. With 21 votes, it's Alabama State and ETSU. So ETSU would have been 37th, I think, in the media poll last week. They're tied for 29th in the coaches poll right now. They're for ETSU, there for the Bucks. Western Carolina just behind them at 20 votes, just one vote behind there for ETSU. And the Catamounts. Furman received 12, Chattanooga 9, Wofford received 5, and I believe that was it for SoCon teams. You ended up with, I think, 7 SoCon teams receiving votes there in the ranking this year. For ETSU schedule, they obviously have Tennessee Tech and Mercer on their schedule when it comes to top 25 teams they'll be playing. That's it. Their out-of-conference schedule does not include another top 25 team. And then you'll have, obviously, the Western Carolina, Chattanooga, and Wofford opponents in there of the teams that are in receiving votes. You had West Georgia that was receiving almost as many votes as ETSU in the media poll. West Georgia does not receive any votes in the coaches poll. So obviously the fourth and final out-of-conference opponent there for ETSU on September 19th obviously will not be in the coaches poll as we speak right now there for the Wolves of West Georgia. The other FCS team that played in the out-of-conference, Campbell, obviously did not receive any votes either, coming off what was another tough season in 2025 there for the Campbells in Buies Creek. So there's the AFCA FCS coaches poll. ETSU, though, receiving votes there for Will Healy and the Bucks as we'll do our countdown to kickoff later on this morning, but we're now just 11 days away from that first game there against the Campbell Camels on August 29th for ETSU. 6:43 here on this Tuesday morning. Let's go to the phone lines here as we start off the show this morning. Good morning. You're on the Morning Monster.
9: 11 days to kick off for the Bucks. Mark Williams, quarterback from Dobbins, been at number 11 for ETSU.
0: There you go.
9: Back in the days. Hey, went over over there at ETSU the other day and watched them have practice.
0: Hmm?
9: One of the most efficient practices I've ever witnessed. It's unbelievable how efficient Will Healy and his staff has practiced. Have you been over to practice this year?
0: Yeah, I've been over. I've been to one practice so far in fall camp, the two scrimmages, because they usually practice in the morning. But I believe they're practicing in the afternoon today and tomorrow. So I'm going to try to make it over there at least one of the 2 days, if not both. But yeah, I've been to a few of their practices over the last two seasons. Once they get out there, yeah, I would agree. Efficient. They get off into their little stations there, the different position groups. And then if they do go, obviously, offense on defense there, it is an efficient group, efficient when it comes to the time that they handle on the scoreboard. And I agree with you wholeheartedly there. It's an efficient practice there from Will Healy there for ETSU.
9: Furman, is the Palatins on the schedule this year? And if not, Jacob, tell us why they're not on the schedule.
0: They're not on the schedule because the SoCon has, where they brought in Tennessee Tech, there's now 10 schools in the league. So to play them all, you'd have to play 9 conference games. Everybody already had some games scheduled for the out-of-conference that would mess with that. But also, one of those out-of-conference games that was scheduled was Chattanooga was already scheduled to play Tennessee Tech as an out-of-conference game. They didn't want to have Chattanooga and Tennessee Tech have to go out and figure out another out-of-conference game or mess with their schedules in that factor. So they're leaving it as an out-of-conference game for right now. I believe the thought is they'll go to 9 conference games in 2027 next year. But right now they're going to play just 8 conference games. And Furman was the one team out of the SoCon that was left off the schedule there for the Bucks. I don't think it was probably something that either side was probably thinking that would probably happen. But that was just sort of the way the breaks went out there for them. Obviously, Chattanooga and Tennessee Tech are also not on there as conference opponents, but they'll play each other in the out-of-conference. But that's the reason why that was a SoCon decision, that was the one team left off the schedule there for ETSU, and then obviously ETSU was the one team left off the schedule there for Furman.
9: I like the fact Tennessee Tech coming to this Southern Conference. I think it's just it's fitting, and you know, it's a good ride down there, 3 hours down, and I know in women's basketball, Maya Red from Johnson City is on the Tennessee Tech team, so we'll look forward to having her come into Johnson City and play the Lady Bucks.
0: Yep. First conference game. That'll be the first conference game there for both teams in late December. Yeah.
9: We'll pack the house in Brooks Gymnasium, but I tell you what, the young lady they got coaching that girls' women's basketball team, she can flat out coach a little basketball.
0: For ETSU or Tech?
9: Yeah, absolutely. Absolutely. She can coach. She does a great job of putting the pieces of the puzzle together. She's done it for years. It seems like, you know, she starts out with 8 or 9 new girls, and she always has the formula to bring them together, and they're always competitive. And, you know, they've knocked off some big-time opponents coming in there to Brooks Gymnasium.
0: Yeah, and we'll see. Hopefully Coach Mock and them are going to get a schedule out there in the out-of-conference part of it fairly soon, and we'll be interested to see what that out-of-conference portion of the schedule looks like there for them this season. And I certainly hope to see a good squad out there, because if people went out to the open practice in July, I guess that was, if they had that, they were impressive. The little bit I got to see of them when I got over there, and they obviously are returning a number of players, but they also added some pieces they really liked, because they didn't have to go out and find a ton, but they went out there and found some pieces that they really liked in the portal that they think are going to fill in some holes that were left behind from last year and take some steps further, specifically, obviously, when it comes to scoring, because obviously everybody knows that's where they've probably had their biggest deficiencies at in the recent years, and that's probably the one thing that sort of kept them off the board of winning the SoCon tournament the last couple of seasons, being able to make a run in Asheville, is they just, in those big moments, have not had the player or the team in general to find themselves a bucket late in the game, or consistently when things aren't going well for them like they were against Samford last year. And it certainly has came back to bite them. They're working on that this offseason to try to make that a little bit better going into this 2026-27 campaign.
9: Well, if anybody can put them together and have them as a good team, she sure can. Hey, real quick.
0: Yeah.
9: Friday, big game between the Toppers and the Cyclones. Mm-hmm. Should be a very, very big matchup over there at Dave Ryder Field.
0: And it should be a big week across the board. You got that game, obviously. You got Westridge and Tennessee High. That's going to be an important game there between, obviously, a Class 6 and a Class 5 team in Bristol. I'll be out in Jonesboro for Unicoi County and Crockett. That's going to obviously have some important stakes there for those two teams to kick off the season there for Unicoi County as a preseason top 10 team in Class 3 and beat David Crockett and Irwin last year. But, yeah, I think Elizabethan is going to be improved. I think the Lingerfelt addition at quarterback is going to be big there for Sean Witten and the Cyclones. And I know Science Hill's obviously trying to fill in a lot of holes from last season that they lost, and also though, but you know what the expectations are there for Stacy and Science Hill. They're going to go in there and expect to win, and should be a fun game, as it always is. Really, no matter what the two teams are supposed to be each season for the last several years, you can almost always count that game to go down to the wire, just like it did last year there between Sean and Stacy and Elizabethan and Science Hill when it was in Johnson City. Expect no different come Friday night there in Elizabethan.
9: Should be a good one. Hey, keep up the great work every morning. I appreciate all you do for us.
0: Appreciate you, Bart. Always good to hear from you, my friend. 6:49 on a Tuesday morning. It should be a fun night. And one game I didn't mention is the game we're going to have here on the Sports Monster. Now, it obviously includes a game that does not include a team from our area, but Knox Central Dobbins Bennett. Knox Central was a top six, either 5 or 6 yesterday in the Class 5A poll for the TSWA. I got to see Knox Central play late last season in the playoffs when they beat David Crockett in the first round. They had a Mr. Football finalist in Class 5A at quarterback. He's back for Kevin Lane and Knox Central. They come into Kingsport. That was a game that Dobbins Bennett pulled out just in a close one last year down in Fountain City in week one when they dealt with multiple lightning delays there in Knoxville. Hopefully we won't have to deal with that come Friday, but with the way the weather's been recently here in the area, seems like maybe that could be a possibility. But either way, that game should be a fun one as well there for Knox Central and Dobbins Bennett at J. Fred and Kingsport on Friday evening. So looking forward to that one as well coming up there on Friday night. All right, 6:50 here on a Tuesday morning as we continue on the Morning Monster on 640 WXSM. Speaking of the TSWA coaches, TSWA poll, I should say, therefore the Tennessee Sports Writers when it comes to high school football. We'll dive into that here when we return in just a few moments after the break, as we did have some local teams represented there inside the top 10s and in receiving votes in some different classifications on Monday as we get set for week number one of high school football. For Johnson County and Sullivan East, that's 2 days away. For everybody else, it's 3 days away come Friday night here in Northeast Tennessee in 2026 as we continue on the Morning Monster in 640 the BXSM, the Sports Monster.
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7: Expect some pleasant weather changes out there today. Just a few spotty showers. Otherwise, a nice mild Tuesday morning. We're looking at temperatures in the 60s, low 70s. We're headed into the middle 80s this afternoon. Dry tonight, 64. Sunshine, 88 on Wednesday. From Storm Team Love Weather, I'm meteorologist Jeremy Eisenhoff.
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0: Wrapping up hour number one here on a Tuesday, 6:55 on this Tuesday morning. So for the local teams in the TSWA football rankings are released on Monday. The highest ranked team in the area, this is going to shock you, I know, is Greenville. They're number three there in Class 4A. They're for Eddie Spradlin and the Green Devils as they come in just behind Alcoa and Pearl Cone. Alcoa is the unanimous number one. They got all 21 first place votes. They're in Class 4. Pearl Cone's number two, Greenville three, Springfield, Upperman round out the top five. Anderson County comes in at number six. I was wondering if Elizabeth would get some votes to start off the season. The Cyclones do not. Gibbs from Knoxville, though, is in the receiving votes category there for Class 4A. In Class 5A, there's a Region 1 team ranked there, but I don't really count them as from our area, but Sevier County, obviously the team who's played in the last two state titles, winning it in 24, losing in the title game last year. They're the preseason number one. They received 16 of 21 first place votes. Page received the other five. Knox Central, who played Dobbs Bennett on Friday night, is the number six team in Class 5A. You also have Knox Halls receiving votes there as well. Nobody from the area in Class 6A is receiving votes or in the top 10. Oakland received 19 of the 21 first place votes. Riverdale got the other two. Maryville is the number three team in the rankings. Oak Ridge, number seven, there in Class 6A. Then in Class 3A, as you move up there to that ranking, Westview is the unanimous number one team. Tyner Academy, Meigs County, Giles County, Covington, Dyersburg is one through six. Gatlinburg-Pittman from Region 1, who played in the title game last year, comes in at number seven. That's a different looking team this year, though. They've obviously lost a ton to what you, I guess, would call now the portal, as a number of their players actually stayed right there in the county and went to Sevier County, according to reports. Therefore, Gatlinburg-Pittman. But Unicoi County, Drew Rice and the Blue Devils come in at number nine. They're in Class 3A. In Class 2A, no local teams are inside the top 10, but Happy Valley does receive votes. They were just outside the top 10, as they're the only team receiving votes that weren't inside the top 10 there for the Warriors. And then in Class 1A, it was obviously Hampton, who's a team that a lot of people think can make a run this year. They're for Michael Lunsford and the Bulldogs in Class 1A. They start off the season number five in the rankings there for Hampton. South Pittsburgh is the unanimous number one as they receive all 21 first place votes. So looking forward to Friday night. It'll be here before we know it come Friday evening there across the area. Obviously, Bart brought up a number of the games that are going on there, obviously with Elizabeth and Science Hill, Westridge, Tennessee High, Unicoi County, David Crockett. You've obviously got the game there in Kingsport, Knox Central, and Dobbins Bennett as well. But so many more other games that are obviously going to be having a lot of attention on them come Friday evening as well in the area. 6:58 on this Tuesday morning, 1 hour down, three more to go. We'll get Bud's thoughts on the AP Top 25 preseason ranking when we return there into hour number two. And as we continue, that means birthdays are coming up at the end of the show as well. You're not going to miss a Tuesday edition as we continue on the Morning Monster and 640 the BXSM, the Sports Monster.
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2: The preseason Associated Press Top 25 College Football Poll is officially out, and the Big Ten has made history, locking down the top two spots. Ohio State claims the preseason number one ranking with 40 first-place votes, followed closely by Oregon at number two, marking the first time in nearly 40 years a single conference has monopolized the top two preseason spots. I'm Drake Toll.
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7: Expect some pleasant weather changes out there today. Just a few spotty showers. Otherwise, a nice mild Tuesday morning. We're looking at temperatures in the 60s, low 70s. We're headed into the middle 80s this afternoon. Dry tonight, 64. Sunshine, 88 on Wednesday. From Storm Team Love Weather, I'm meteorologist Jeremy Eisenhoff.
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0: Sports Update on this Tuesday morning. I'm Jacob Townsend on 640 WXSM, the Sports Monster. MLB scores for Monday. Even the Braves fall on the road in Minneapolis to the Twins. 4-2 as the Twins put four runs on the board in the first inning. That was enough the rest of the way. The Braves try to rally, not able to come back and get the win. Twins take it 4-2 in Minneapolis. The Cardinals and the Reds hit a doubleheader in Cincinnati. Cardinals took game one 2-1. In game two, the Reds won in 10 innings 6-5. Former Atlanta Braves pitcher Max Fried, now at the New York Yankees, is headed back to the injured list in a surprise move there from New York, as he's heading back there on an elbow bone bruise there for Max Fried. The Arizona Diamondbacks have put Ketel Marte on the restricted list after a no-show, as he did not show up there for the game on Monday against Boston. Their manager says he's dealing with some personal issues there for Marte. He did not play on Saturday there against the Braves in Atlanta due to a bang-up injury on his left knee that he suffered on Friday night. He did return to action on Sunday against the Braves, though, in Atlanta. The preseason AP Top 25 is out for college football, and Ohio State, just like in the coaches' poll, is the preseason number one. Oregon is also, just like themselves, the preseason number two. First time in nearly 40 years that one conference has had number one and number two in the preseason AP Top 25. Georgia and Notre Dame, Texas round out the top five, and the two teams who played for the national title last year, Indiana and Miami, come in at 6-7. It's three SEC schools to round out the top 10, Texas A&M, Ole Miss, Oklahoma, 8, 9, and 10. For the first time in 18 years, Alabama is outside the top 10 to start off the season. They come in at 13. Tennessee is at number 20 in the poll. New Heisman platform is going to allow college football fans to cast votes on the trophies. The new team at Heisman has launched the Heisman Hopefuls, a data storytelling and fan voting platform aimed at expanding the conversation about the award given to the most outstanding player in college football. The platform will feature official player data regularly updated on EA Sports College Football Player Ratings and allow fans to place the first official vote for the Heisman Trophy. A member of the NCAA Basketball Tournament Selection Committee told Jeff Goodman of the Field of 68 that if schools play what they would consider ineligible players, the NCAA say should not be able to play but are be given a fifth year by the courts, that the committee can penalize them with seeding and exclusion from the tournament. Well, after that was released, Martin Newton, the AD at Samford, who's going to be the chairman of the committee this upcoming season, came out and said, no. That will not be taking place here by the committee this season. That will not be part of their selection process in 2027. Also on Monday, the NCAA has been granted a small win in the courts. They've been granted the motion to stay the injunction in Ohio, where the 15 basketball players both on the men's and the women's side last month received an injunction to receive a fifth year of eligibility. Those injunctions have now been put on hold to where those players are now no longer eligible, at least for the temporary time being. Including a player who's been obviously given a fifth year thanks to the Colorado injunction is Donovan Atwell, the former UNC Greensboro Spartan who finished up his regular season last year at Texas Tech. He's received a fifth year of eligibility for the time being. He's going to use it back in Lubbock there with the Red Raiders. It's official. Connor Zilich is heading to Hendrick Motorsports for the number 48 car in 2028. He'll still drive with Trackhouse in 2027. But once Alex Bowman steps away after next season, Zilich will now head over to Hendrick Motorsports, as had been long reported. Keenan Allen, the longtime Los Angeles Charger receivers, now heading to the Colts on a one-year deal there for the 34-year-old. The Saints rookie wide receiver Jordan Tyson could miss up to 2 months there for the New Orleans Saints wide receiver. And the Commanders are making a kicker change. They released kicker Jake Moody on Monday, giving the starting job to the rookie Drew Stevens. Luke Kuechly just went to the Pro Football Hall of Fame for the former Carolina Panther linebacker. He'll be, just in a couple of weeks, the new NFL number one game analyst for Netflix on their season opener there between the 49ers and the Rams in Australia. He will now also be joining Peyton Manning's NFL's X's and O's series on ESPN, replacing Bill Belichick, who had done the show prior to him obviously becoming the head coach at North Carolina 2 years ago. Tom Pelissero, who was let go by ESPN for the former NFL Network reporter a couple weeks ago, is now joining Netflix as a sideline reporter and joining The Ringer. Jeannie Buss and the Buss family have sold off their last 17% of the Lakers to the same group that bought the Lakers last week from Mark Walter, although now Jeannie Buss is contesting that vote that the family had there for that 17% to be sold off. As she says, according to her court records, she owns the entirety of the power of that 17%, and it's not up to a family vote on how to handle that last 17% of the Lakers' ownership. According to ESPN, the NBA has no evidence of wrongdoing there for the Clippers owner Steve Ballmer in funneling money to Kawhi Leonard via sponsors when he signed for the Clippers in 2020. Also, Arkansas head baseball coach Dave Van Horn signed a contract extension through 2031. And LIV Golf has finally admitted that their team championship at the end of the year in Michigan has now been canceled. Their last regular season event of the year will take place this weekend in Indianapolis. That's your Monster Sports Update on a Tuesday. I'm Jacob Townsend on 640 the BXSM, the Sports Monster.
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7: Expect some pleasant weather changes out there today. Just a few spotty showers. Otherwise, a nice mild Tuesday morning. We're looking at temperatures in the 60s, low 70s. We're headed into the middle 80s this afternoon. Dry tonight, 64. Sunshine, 88 on Wednesday. From Storm Team Love Weather, I'm meteorologist Jeremy Eisenhoff.
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0: 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Tennessee adds a quarterback commit to their 2028 recruiting class as Caden Kraft from Charlotte, North Carolina commits to Tennessee on Monday evening. It was coming down to Tennessee, Florida, LSU, Michigan, Ole Miss, and Oregon there for Kraft's recruitment. And the 2028 signal caller is now committed to Tennessee on Monday evening. He's from Lake Norman High School there just outside of Charlotte. Tennessee running back Deshaun Bishop's been named to the Walter Camp Player of the Year award watch list. Walter Camp Player of the Year goes to one of the best players in all of college football, as it's the preseason watch list of one of 50 players there for Bishop to be added to the list on Monday. The FCS-AFCA coaches poll is out for the preseason. Two SoCon teams ranked inside the top 25. Tennessee Tech, the new team in the league, ranked number 15. Mercer, the two-time defending champion, ranked number 17 in the poll. ETSU just outside the top 25 is in the others receiving votes category. They're tied for 29th. They're just ahead of Western Carolina, who would be 31st in the poll there for another team from the Southern Conference. The TSWA football rankings for the season are released on Monday for the first time this year. For local teams in Class 1, Hampton's ranked number 5. In Class 2, Happy Valley's receiving votes. In Class 3, a couple of Region 1 schools are inside the top 10. Gatlinburg-Pittman at number 7. Unicoi County at number 9. In Class 4, Greenville is number 3. And in Class 5, Sevier County has played the last two state titles. In Class 5 is the preseason number 1 team in Class 5. The TSSAA one-time transfer rule, according to the TSSAA board, has led to 750 first-time transfers in 2026 as of earlier this month. That's compared to 581 since last year. Overall, there have been 900 transfers in 2026. TSSAA basketball tournaments will remain the same in 2026-27, as that was voted in a 12-0 vote there by the Board of Control, that it will remain that the third and fourth place teams in the district tournaments will still move on to the region tournaments. There had been a push that maybe start moving forward. It would just be the top three teams from each district moving forward to the region tournaments moving forward in the TSSAA. But for right now, it will remain as the top four teams moving on to the region tournaments. High school volleyball last night in the area. Daniel Boone swept Volunteer in three sets. It was Dobbs Bit of Morristown East in three sets. Tennessee High defeating Heritage 2-1. Parker Hughes, the former Elizabethan Cyclones, been placed on the injured reserve by the Jacksonville Jaguars. There for the seventh round draft pick out of Middle Tennessee, as he's dealing with an injury that he suffered this past weekend against the Saints in their first preseason game. Tennessee baseball's Blaine Brown is out for fall ball after undergoing an elbow surgery, as sources told VolQuest on Monday. And ETSU men's soccer's picked sixth in the Southern Conference heading into the season there for the Bucks, as they receive 13 points, two behind Wofford and six ahead of VMI, who is the consensus seventh place team in the league. For the Bucks, their season will get underway on Thursday, as they will take on the Queens on the road in Charlotte before going to Clemson this coming weekend. Their home opener is Tuesday, September 1st against USC Upstate. 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
0: Heading into hour number two on a Tuesday here on the Morning Monster and 640 the BXSM, the Sports Monster, 101.5 WQTHD2, as well as we're along here on this Tuesday morning. Jacob Townsend here with you. And on this Tuesday morning, we are graced by the presence of Bud. Good morning, Bud.
2: Good morning, what's up?
0: How are you, man?
2: How are you doing?
0: I'm doing great.
2: Good.
0: Doing great. Good. I got a pep in my step.
2: Got a little pickup in your giddy up?
0: I was telling you last week that, you know, I was getting that itch for football, you know?
2: Is the itch?
0: It's here, man.
2: Yeah.
0: It's here.
2: Don't scratch it.
0: Well, we just went through a full weekend of preseason in the NFL. Went and watched ETSU have their second scrimmage. Tennessee had their first scrimmage. And now, We're just a few nights away from us kicking off our high school football season here in Northeast Tennessee. It's here. It's here, bud. It's here. There's nothing like it. Nothing like it. So, yeah, I'm excited. If you can't tell, I'm excited.
2: You seem a little bit worked up.
0: My chili's hot. My chili's hot.
2: Okay, that's good. That's good.
0: You know who likes cold chili?
2: Well, you know.
0: Well, when you put your corn in there that you've told us about in your chili before, you really got Taylor Zarza last year.
2: I hope he's tried it.
0: I think we're going to have Taylor on Thursdays. What we're hoping for is to get Taylor back on the show on Thursday morning to talk Titans preseason there with him. The corn stays hot and keeps the chili hot? Helps keep the chili hot?
2: The corn itself, no, does not help keep the chili hot. What happens is, you're a bachelor. You don't know these things.
0: Oh, excuse me.
2: You apply heat to your food.
0: Yeah.
2: To warm it up.
0: Uh-huh.
2: The chili will be contained in some sort of pot or a similar vessel.
0: Yeah.
2: You put it on the oven, you turn it on, and that direct heat from the stove, the eye of the stove, then heats up the heat conducting metal of the pot, which transfers that heat, energy into the chili.
0: Along with the corn.
2: With the corn being part of the chili.
0: Good to know.
2: It'll warm up faster and stay warm longer if you keep a lid on it.
0: Hey, you know, Tennessee had the special teams coach Mike Eckler a couple years ago. That's what he always said. You gotta keep your chili hot. As he went running off to Nebraska.
2: Right. Well, yeah. They probably like hot chili
0: Hot chili, yeah.
2: It's
0: where his family was from, some family reasons, mm-hmm, way back mm-hmm, in Washington. Mm-hmm. Yeah. But he's the one that always ran around on the sidelines. Ooh. Him and Vitello were big buddies. They'd run up and chest bump each other on the sidelines of football games.
2: Yeah.
0: But he always said, you gotta keep your chili hot.
2: Okay.
0: Tim Beckman, I believe, also the former Minnesota head coach.
2: Was he also a proponent of hot chili?
0: Okay. Yeah. So I like to drop that line every once in a while. But this morning, my chili's hot.
2: While it's an interesting
0: turn of phrase,
2: I don't think it's really that
0: novel?
2: Unique amongst these men to enjoy their chili being of a certain temperature. Right now, what he could be referencing, maybe he's one of those people that puts a whole lot of spice in his chili.
0: Could be,
2: you know, a lot of peppers and that sort of thing.
0: Paprika?
2: And maybe that's the what he's going with.
0: Yeah,
2: get your chili hot.
0: Yeah,
2: you know, I don't like a real hot chili.
0: Oh, you don't? Is that
2: not especially?
0: Let me ask this question.
2: Well, I like to have a
0: Does the corn take away some of the spice?
2: No. It marinates in the juices.
0: Oh, okay.
2: It does provide. My favorite part of it is it provides a nice sweet little pop from time to time.
0: Pop.
2: Yeah. Exactly. Just like that. Oh, there was a corn. But no. Does it take away my chili? You know, I like the chili to have a little bit of throat on the back end. I don't want it to be mind-numbingly hot. I'm not one of those people that has to be in pain to enjoy my meal.
0: Boy, those people.
2: There are people like that.
0: And they love to tell you.
2: And they'll sweat and they'll have tears rolling down their face and they'll be chugging the buttermilk and tell you, that's good chili. All right. Okay.
0: Sir, your chili's too hot.
2: Good for you. I'm glad you're enjoying it.
0: Throttle down.
2: Going to open a can of Hormel and pour in some corn. Yeah, but there are people like that. They enjoy the very, very spicy.
0: They're very proud of being that.
2: They're very proud of it, even though you've never seen someone in more pain and discomfort than the people that enjoy their hot food.
0: Kind of making everybody
2: They're absolutely miserable, but they want you to know, I intend to survive this. And if I survive it, it's my favorite meal.
0: Can you make an Everybody Loves Raymond reference?
2: I'm sure you can.
0: So there's the episode where Frank loses
2: his... Well, now that doesn't mean you should.
0: Well, Frank loses his taste because he's taking some medicine. We're not going to get into the medicine he was taking, but he was taking some medicine that was causing him to lose some taste. And it was just driving Marie crazy. He was a great cook, obviously. Yeah, that's her one claim to fame, was being a great
2: cook. That's her claim.
0: Well, he's just sitting there. He's like, hey, some salt? Anybody else? And he never used salt because her cooking was un perfecto.
2: All right.
0: And so Robert and Ray put some, I don't know what he was eating, but they put some sort of spice on his food. And he started eating it. Just like nothing was happening. Like, are you kidding me? And so Robert takes a bite. Remember, he's not taking the same medicine. Oh, burning sensation. Runs inside the kitchen, puts his head underneath the faucet, trying to get some cold water.
2: Sure.
0: That doesn't work, so he then opens up the fridge, grabs a stick of butter, and starts licking the stick of butter while they're in there cooking. And Marie's line is, Robert, please don't do that. We're going to use that later. And he puts it back in the fridge. Thank you very much. 7:21 on the Tuesday. Great show. Great show. I wish people could see the way you look at me when I start those references. At the moment, you're not even looking at me. You're just like looking away at me. You're like, I can't. I can't look at him. It's so distasteful. It's a disdain I have for him at the moment.
2: A slight disdain.
0: Get it off your chest.
2: A slight disdain.
0: Get it off your chest.
2: No, it's off. It's you know, you've tried desperately for years now to sell me on that show, and you keep giving me, you know, it's like the guy at the car lot desperately trying to sell me a new vehicle and saying, I mean, this look that these bolts are loose, you know, the brakes fail half the time. There's a hole in the ignition system, and come on. If you want to sell it, man, you got to
0: sell it.
2: You got to find some better sizzle.
0: Sell it.
2: You need to find some better sizzle.
0: That's all the sizzle I got.
2: Yeah.
0: That's all the sizzle I got.
2: Right.
0: And it's still gets me coming back every day.
2: And there it sits on the shelf.
0: 7:22 on a Tuesday. Preseason AP Top 25 gets me every year, bud. Gets me to come back and get my interest.
2: Gets you excited, yeah.
0: Yes, sir. Ohio State preseason number one, just like they were in the coaches' bowl, receiving 40 of 69 first-place votes. Oregon preseason number two, just like in the coaches' poll.
2: Sure.
0: First time in nearly 40 years.
2: Oh, here we go.
0: That one conference has number one number two.
2: Okay. Really? All right.
0: Yeah.
2: All right.
0: And that's to the Big Ten there for Ohio State and Oregon.
2: Yeah.
0: Georgia comes in at three, Notre Dame four, Texas five. That's the only difference in the top five compared to the coaches' poll. They had Texas four, Notre Dame five. The AP poll has that switch. That's the only difference in the top five.
2: Yeah.
0: But there's about
2: a few
0: points separating.
2: Once again, if I may, in the top
0: go
2: five.
0: Go right ahead,
2: couple,
0: my friend.
2: A couple of notes. Once again, we're told Oregon's going to be really, really good, right? And I'm sure they will be.
0: Yeah.
2: They'll be good. They'll have a nice regular season. Once again, we're told to believe Notre Dame is elite.
0: Yes.
2: Okay. And maybe this year they will be.
0: Yes.
2: We get told this every year. Every year. Oregon's always way up there. Notre Dame's always way up there. We'll see. And I don't have a problem with either one of them. I like both of those programs. It feels like Notre Dame is always going to be included way up towards the top because they don't have a conference championship to fall back on. So we got to start them high. We got to give them that unfair advantage. We got to make
0: sure they're already
2: ranked way up here, even though they've never proven it.
0: In a ranking that doesn't matter.
2: This is where you start at.
0: But that's not the playoff committee, though.
2: Right, I understand, but the playoff committee certainly will be paying attention.
0: I think it's more, I said this yesterday, once we get to November, it's more the AP voters are paying attention to the playoff committee, and you'll see the playoff committee says A&M's number seven.
2: My point is, you have to hear, if you're a part of the playoff committee, right, chances are you're a football fan, chances are you're paying attention.
0: Heavens to Betsy,
2: chances are you're paying attention to what's going on in the world of college football, watching the games and reading the stories and listening to the Morning Monster. Right?
0: We hope.
2: And you're constantly hearing number four Notre Dame, number four Notre Dame, number four Notre Dame. Mm-hmm. You're constantly hearing that.
0: Mm-hmm.
2: Number four Notre Dame.
0: Mm-hmm.
2: With their big win over Navy last week. Number four Notre Dame and a squeaker over Air Force. Number four Notre Dame beat Boston College by a touchdown. Number four Notre Dame took down Stanford. Right?
0: Okay.
2: You're constantly hearing that all season long.
0: Sure.
2: When it comes time to be to put on your little cap, to put on your little hat,
0: they actually
2: and to be part of this committee.
0: Yeah.
2: You've already got it deeply entrenched into your head, number four Notre Dame. Deeply entrenched. And then there's not going to be anything that's happened that's going to make you say, "Well, Notre Dame's 4-8, we should take them out." They're going to have a nice record.
0: Yeah, that's still winning Heisman Trophy for one of the running backs.
2: They're still going to have a nice record. And you're already going to be thinking of them as number four Notre Dame. That's my point about that. And understand, I like the rankings. I like the preseason rankings. I just think that they probably do skew the voting committee to a point. And I, you know, I don't know that I've seen anything out of Notre Dame in the past 10 years that tells me they're the top four team in the country.
0: They just played the national title game 2 years ago.
2: Yeah.
0: Now,
2: how about that?
0: They had to beat Indiana at home, which was an Indiana team that still, as you look back at that first one, is probably a little bit carried by
2: the
0: schedule.
2: Where is Miami ranked?
0: Seven? Yes.
2: Well, they just played in the national championship game last year.
0: But they don't have their quarterback back.
2: Last year.
0: They don't have their quarterback back.
2: Does Notre Dame have the quarterback that played in the national championship game a few years ago?
0: No. Riley
2: Leonard's
0: in
2: Indiana. All right, then. What's the difference?
0: They have their quarterback back from last year.
2: Oh, from last year.
0: All top five teams have their quarterbacks back.
2: Oh, okay.
0: The two teams that played the national title game, they're just outside the top five, both replacing their quarterbacks.
2: All right.
0: I mean, if you have Mendoza and Carson Beck back, maybe these are... Now, again... I think you make an argument that during the regular season that Miami will actually have a better quarterback than they did last year. Maybe. I think you make an argument that Darren Mintz will end up being better than Carson Beck. But at the moment, we don't know that.
2: Yeah.
0: I said yesterday, I don't know the argument of somebody else being inside that top seven. I think the top seven has to be your seven teams. You

0: did not receive a first place vote going into a preseason. That would be an interesting note that I'd like to go back and look at there for the preseason AP Top 25. But no SEC team receiving a first place vote. I'm okay with it. I don't think you can make a strong case that, you know, if you want to argue Texas, if you want to argue Georgia, I'd listen to it.
1: Yeah.
0: If I had a vote, I'd rank Ohio State number one. But that would be my opinion.
1: I mean, what's going to happen is we're going to see this season unfold on the field, and then these teams will shuffle around.
0: Yeah. Right?
1: You'll see that. That's as it should be. You can't, at the end of this year, point back to these preseason rankings and go, that guy was an idiot. Because you don't know, of course it will, but that makes you the idiot, is my point. You have no idea what's going to happen, who's going to get hurt, what sort of situations are going to transpire, who's going to get arrested, who's going to whatever. The season has to play itself out. This is just a starting point. I just feel like these polls give some teams kind of a head start. Even for the selection committee that I realize is an independent committee, but they are exposed to these teams all season long and see this team was never lower than number three. Well, that's because they started at number three. You know, I think it does. I don't see how you can be completely subjective about it. Objective.
0: Well, they still, though, have moved plenty of teams.
1: Oh, sure. They move up and down. Yeah.
0: Indiana was a team that was outside the top 10 last year, worked their way up because of what they did on the field. And the committee, every year, once we get to that first ranking, they do go a little bit off compared to what the AP has even that week, just 2 days prior in that recent ranking. Now, for the top rankings going into the season this year, A&M, Ole Miss, Oklahoma round out the top 10. All three of those teams were playoff teams a year ago. There for them. If the season ended right now, if we just use the preseason AP Top 25 to decide the college football playoff, which thank good heavens we do not.
1: We would
0: not have LSU in the playoff. They're number 11, but they would not be in the playoff.
1: I saw somebody make the comment yesterday. I don't remember where I saw it. You may have seen it. You can tell the Coast Guard doesn't have a football team because if they did, they'd be on Notre Dame's schedule.
0: Come on.
1: Well, look at it.
0: It's not a great schedule.
1: Wisconsin.
0: It's not a great schedule.
1: Right, but this is my point. Notre Dame will start out, where are they, four?
0: They're number four in the AP poll, yes.
1: And they probably won't lose, right? So they're never going to fall below four.
0: They have three tests on the schedule.
1: Do they? Wisconsin?
0: No. Miami?
1: Rice?
0: BYU?
1: Hold on. Up. Rice?
0: No.
1: Michigan State?
0: No.
1: Purdue?
0: No.
1: North Carolina?
0: No.
1: Stanford?
0: No.
1: BYU?
0: That'll be a test.
1: Okay. A moderate
0: test. Preseason number 14.
1: A moderate test.
0: Yeah. On the road?
1: Kind of like Tennessee playing Arkansas.
0: No.
1: Navy?
0: Nah, and Navy will be like about their fourth best win this season. That Navy will be a team. Okay. Navy's going to be in a contention for a college football playoff berth by the group of six.
1: Sure they will because somebody
0: that,
1: has
0: that
1: to get
0: that game
1: one.
0: Will not be close, though. That game will not be close.
1: Miami.
0: Yes.
1: Okay. Good game.
0: Yes.
1: Boston College.
0: No.
1: SMU.
0: Yes.
1: Okay.
0: Preseason number 19.
1: All right.
0: Games at home, but still will be a test.
1: Syracuse.
0: No.
1: Miami is also at home.
0: Yes.
1: Syracuse.
0: No.
1: Right. So, yeah, there are games they could lose. They could ostensibly lose to SMU. I don't think anybody thinks that's going to happen. They could certainly lose to Miami. I think Miami's the only real, wow, this one is dangerous.
0: BYU, I guess
1: BYU as well.
0: Yeah.
1: But man, there's not an Oregon on there. No. There's not an Ohio State on there. There's not a, you know what I mean?
0: It's a year where they really need USC on the schedule.
1: When the most dangerous team on your schedule is Miami. Miami's good.
0: Yeah.
1: Miami's very good. They played in the national championship game last year.
0: They sure did.
1: But that is a bad schedule. That is a very friendly, Notre Dame friendly schedule.
0: It's a bad schedule.
1: And they're that way every year. And that's another reason. They don't play Southern Cal anymore. They decided not to play Indiana or were complicit in the not playing Indiana.
0: Yeah. And USC was too backed out of the USC.
1: Whatever. But what I'm saying is whoever's fault it is, those are difficult games.
0: It hurts Notre Dame more than

0: longer on their schedule.
1: Yes. Yes. Now, here's the thing about Notre Dame. They've also, in the Marcus Freeman tenure, have had a liking to play down to their opponents. Remember, his first season, they lost to Marshall. His second season, they lost to Northern Illinois. That's the year they went to go play in the national title game. There's one regular season loss.
0: I understand.
1: They lost to the Huskies. There's that small chance that maybe Rice goes in there. They do a little bit of the option offense as well there, bringing in the old Davidson coach. And they, you know what, maybe shock them. That seems very unlikely.
0: Sure.
1: Nearly impossible. But you never know. Maybe on a Sunday afternoon on NBC, anything can happen. Or a Saturday afternoon, excuse me, on NBC, that anything can happen. But Notre Dame, I think, this year, for the first time in my life, I go into a season believing Notre Dame can win the national title. Now, they've played in two in my lifetime, but neither time did I ever think they could win the national championship.
0: All right.
1: They've been in the college football playoff other times in my lifetime. Neither time did I ever think they can win the national title. I think this team can win the national championship. I think if this team was in the SEC, I think there's a good possibility they'd win the SEC.
0: Mm.
1: I think they're that good.
0: My goodness.
1: I think they're that good. I think they have a guy that can win the Heisman Trophy in C.J. Carr. He's going to move up the draft board next year. I think he's going to be in the contention to be an NFL draft pick next season. All of that is a true and real possibility for Notre Dame. Now, will that end up happening? I don't know. But I do believe this is a team that, and you know, I'll just say it, I'm buying it. I'm buying in on Notre Dame. They would be the team I'd have ranked number three right now. I'd rate them number three if I had a vote.
0: All right.
1: I'd rate them above any SEC team going into the preseason top 25.
0: All right.
1: So that's sort of what I would do there with the Irish as of right now going into this season. 7:34 here on this Tuesday morning as we continue on the Morning Monster and 6:40 the BXSM, the Sports Monster. Got to step out for a break. It's Jacob and Bud here on a Tuesday on 6:40 the BXSM.
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5: Expect some pleasant weather changes out there today. Just a few spotty showers. Otherwise, a nice mild Tuesday morning. We're looking at temperatures in the 60s, low 70s. We're headed into the middle 80s this afternoon. Dry tonight, 64. Sunshine, 88 on Wednesday. From Storm Team Love Weather, I'm meteorologist Jeremy Eisenhoff.
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9: Tuesday morning. As we're along here on the Morning Monster and 640 the BXSM. Thank you, Coach. As we're along here on this Tuesday, Jacob and Buddy with you. One thing we didn't get to talking about the preseason AP Top 25. Tennessee comes in at number 20 in the ranking. That's two spots behind where they are on the coaches poll, where they are number 18. I said yesterday, I think they probably somewhere in that 17 to 23 range. 20's fine. You can argue those teams as much as you want to. They're pretty much all the same football team. Let's be honest. Right now, everybody's the same football team. Because they're all 0-0. But even going into the season, Tennessee, SMU, Penn State, Iowa even. I can make the argument even you want to throw in Washington there. All those teams, I don't think there's a big amount of difference between them. Put them in the same hat, shake it up. You want to pull out the order, that's fine with me. I don't have a big issue with Tennessee at 20. Now, Heather Dinich of ESPN, she's their college football playoff reporter, bud. She had a massive issue of Tennessee at number 20. She was on your favorite show yesterday, the Pat McAfee Show, talking about the AP Top 25. And Heather, they've released the AP Top 25, and they're literally just throw the graphic up on the board. And she goes, how is Tennessee number 20? I don't understand that. And they go, okay, well, go ahead, Heather, you go off. And she goes, well, They don't know who their quarterback is. They've got questions all over the place. How are they number 20? You got to fill out 25 teams, Heather. You got to fill out 25 teams. Yeah. Again, 17 through 25, there's not, and even you can even go past 25. You can go to the teams receiving votes even.
10: Yeah.
9: They're all, you could make an argument for any of them. Clemson is not in the AP poll. They are in the coaches poll. Missouri got the final spot in the AP poll yesterday. Now, I personally, for me, I'm not as worried about the quarterback position. I'm going to put some trust in Josh Heupel. He usually figures it out with quarterbacks. If he can figure it out with Joey Aguilar in 2 months, I think he's going to probably be okay with whoever's going to be a QB. That the QB is not going to be the biggest problem for this football team. Now, they've got health issues on defense right now. They just lost starting safety in Idris Farouk, who tore his patellar tendon in his knee on Friday. He's done for the season. They still have a lot of defensive questions. The defense was the issue last year.
10: Right.
9: The defensive line still is probably a little bit lacking, according to reports, out of the first scrimmage on Saturday. They like the linebacker core, but that depth is getting hurt a little bit, obviously with Carter being suspended for the first two games and a backup that's done for the season after tearing his ACL. Secondary was a problem last year. That's still a question mark. We don't know what the defense is going to look like. If you want to argue that, I will listen. I'll be much more lenient to listen to that. And if you want to argue they're not top 25, fine. It's not a big deal. I don't think that there's a massive... If you would sit here and try to argue to me that that there's teams that should be ranked ahead of them that aren't, I think it's kind of a... argument without a ton of basis. If you want to sit and try to argue Utah or Louisville at the moment, I don't think I'd probably be going, yeah, I think you got a big basis on that argument. I think Tennessee at 20 is fine. Now, they lose to Georgia Tech in week two, we're having a different conversation. And who knows what can happen in Atlanta in a few weeks. But right now, I don't have a massive issue, of Tennessee being number 20. One of the bigger notes coming out of yesterday, though, Bud, and there's something I mentioned to you yesterday afternoon when the ranking came out. For the first time in 18 years, Alabama is not a preseason top 10 team. As the Crimson Tide come in at number 13 in the AP poll, they are the seventh ranked SEC team. There are six teams from the SEC ranked ahead of them. As the SEC had six in the top 11 with a Georgia at three, Texas at five, and then they had 8 through 11 with A&M, Ole Miss, Oklahoma, and LSU. I'd love to sit here and try to argue and say, wait a second, why is Alabama being disrespected? 13 seems about right for them too.
0: I mean,
9: right?
0: I think that's part of the mystique and maybe even part of the problem about college football is Alabama's not being disrespected. Why do we have to assume they're being? I mean, they don't own a seat in the top 10, right? This isn't a country club membership. You have to go out and it's more season tickets. You have to re-up every year. And for the last 18 years, they have. And for the last 18 years, they have.
9: Yeah.
0: But, you know, nobody thinks that that the Rolling Stones are going to sell as many tickets if Mick Jagger's no longer the lead singer. Or if Keith hangs up his guitar.
9: Yeah.
0: Right? That's what Nick Saban meant to this team. He was their Mick Jagger.
9: Now, they've been good the last years.
0: Sure, they've been good. They playoff have 13 team last year. Is good. Yeah. Top 13 is good. That they were means on the that bubble means the that everybody thinks ago. They're a good football team.
9: Yeah.
0: To say, oh, they're being, how could you disrespect Alabama this way?
9: Yeah.
0: You're not disrespecting them. Nobody owes them anything. You don't. This isn't. Once you win the Heisman, you're always a Heisman winner.
9: Yeah.
0: Right. That's not how this works. You have to go out and redo it year after year. And Notre Dame, look, or Alabama, look, they're 13. They're going to have plenty of opportunities to prove themselves.
9: Yeah, and they have a fairly light schedule early in the year.
0: But then they're going to have plenty of opportunities to prove themselves. Maybe A&M and Ole Miss slip early, and they win out.
9: A lot more tougher games early
0: right?
9: on.
0: Right. So and maybe Texas has stumbles. Maybe Oregon or Notre Dame or Georgia or Indiana or Miami stumbles. You'll have chances to move up. The difference this year from almost every other year for the last 18 is this year Alabama's going to have to prove it. They're not going to just have to hold on to it. They're going to have to go get it. And in years past, they've been ranked high enough where they didn't have to go get it. They just had to hold on to it. Right? And there's a difference there. Mm-hmm. There's a difference in roping the cow and keeping the cow in the pen. Up till now, Notre Dame or Alabama's always had the cow in the pen. Now they got to go rope it. No big deal. Either they'll do it or they won't.
9: And they've got to find a quarterback just like Tennessee does. They're going through a competition themselves between a similar situation.
0: That's the one thing, though, about Alabama.
9: Yeah.
0: Either they've got a Heisman Trophy winning quarterback or they've got somebody you've never heard of who's just doing a good job of not screwing up.
9: And they've got, right now, they got a guy that was their backup last year that's back for a second season. And it's very similar to the Tennessee situation. A guy that was a fairly highly touted recruit in Austin Mack, but set back behind Ty Simpson last year. And then they have a new freshman QB that's supposed to be the star.
0: Kind of a big deal.
9: Keelon Russell, who I think the difference in that competition is it seems like, according to reports, that Tennessee's going to go with Faison Brandon to start off the year.
0: Right.
9: They're going to go with the true freshman. At Alabama, it seems like they may start the year with Mack, but everybody kind of understands at some point
0: he's coming.
9: Keelon Russell's taking over this job, unless Austin Mack just shocks everybody and plays out of his mind.
0: Right.
9: But it sort of seems like maybe a little bit of a different situation there with that fact there for the Crimson Tide. Their first six games are pretty light. Now, that includes Florida State, who they lost to last year in Tallahassee. Florida State has to come to Tuscaloosa in week three. They have to play Kentucky on the road in, I think, the second week of the season. They have South Carolina early. They have Mississippi State early. All teams they'll be favored against, but there are some maybe some smaller landmines there for them. And then once they get to mid-October, You have Georgia in town. You have to go to Tennessee where you've lost the last two times. You have LSU in early November with Lane Kiffin and the Tigers. You know you have Auburn late in the season. They have, in my opinion, one of the easier SEC schedules there for Alabama, which should maybe keep them, maybe give them a chance to sort of ease their way into this season with the younger, more inexperienced quarterbacks, and then find their way once they get to the tougher part of the schedule in the back half of the campaign, therefore the Crimson Tide. We'll see how it plays out there, though, for Kalen DeBoer and Alabama this upcoming season. Texas Tech comes in at 12. They're just in between LSU and Alabama. And then it's a run on Big Ten schools after BYU and USC are tied at 14. It's USC and then obviously Michigan, Penn State, and Washington there as they run their way through 17 through 18 there as well. And then SMU sneaks in there inside the top 20 for a second ACC team there in the top 20 of the rankings for the Mustangs before they get the Tennessee at number 20. 9 SEC schools, 8 Big Ten schools, 4 Big 12, 3 ACC, and Notre Dame. That's the rank. No group of 6. Boise State's the highest ranked one that is in the receiving votes category. If the college football playoff was made by the preseason AP Top 25, Ohio State, Oregon, Georgia, and Notre Dame would get first-round byes. Your thoughts on Notre Dame being able to get a first-round bye without having to play in a conference title game, without even the possibility of playing the conference championship game, because there's the possibility that maybe even, you know, one of the teams from one of the conferences don't play in a conference title game, but yet they're still ranked inside the top 4. There was still the possibility of them playing in one. Notre Dame does not have the chance to play a 13th game, but yet they can still get a first-round bye. And that's something that will be interesting to see if that comes into play come December and how people sort of handle that. There was something I brought up last year about, hey, that maybe they probably should put in the loophole there, but they didn't put in the fine print.
0: They're never going to put a loophole in for Notre Dame.
9: Well, the anti-loophole, I guess.
0: Well,
9: right.
0: That's what I mean. Yeah. They're never. Right. Yeah. I don't think it's right that Notre Dame should. You know, I think honestly, I would put one in that just says, look, Notre Dame, you're not eligible for a bye.
9: Yeah. I mean,
0: sorry.
9: I didn't like the bye the first year that you had to be a conference champion. I didn't like the bye anyway.
0: I hate the bye. You know my thoughts on a bye.
9: Yeah.
0: I don't think we need to hand the best teams another unfair advantage.
9: Although they've been 1-7.
0: I don't care.
9: Come off the bye in the first two seasons.
0: Whatever. Whatever the deal, I hate the thought of a bye. I just do. To me, it's a bit absurd. But when you've got uneven numbers, you got to do something. I'd almost be willing to give the bottom teams a bye. I know.
9: That makes no sense.
0: Makes no sense at all. You're absolutely right. You're absolutely right. Sense. But it makes as much sense as giving the top teams a bye to me.
9: But it's just
0: as much sense.
9: It's earning the first round bye, right? Being the top 14.
0: Yeah, I know. You keep saying that. I think they've already got everything they've earned.
9: And it hasn't worked out for them.
0: It's a swag bag. You're already getting to play in the bowl now. Here's something nice for you guys.
9: I want the watch. You get the watch?
0: I don't know if there's a watch. Bag? I don't know what's in the swag bag, okay. But that's what it is. There's a bye in the swag bag.
9: Right now, though, Ohio State, Oregon, Georgia, Notre Dame would get that bye. Texas, Indiana, Miami, Texas A&M would get home games. A&M would host Ole Miss in an SEC game there. It would be Miami hosting Oklahoma. In a fun matchup here, Indiana hosting Texas Tech, two of the teams that have used the portal maybe the best in the last couple of seasons. And then Texas would host Boise State in the other game. LSU would be your first team out. Even though they're ranked number 11 in the ranking above Texas Tech, above Boise State, they would be out as the Red Raiders and the Broncos would get in over them, I should say. LSU, Alabama would be your first two teams out of the college football playoff if you use the AP preseason poll there as sort of the example. There at the moment to lead into the season. 7:51 on this Tuesday morning. Got to step out for a final break here in hour number 2 as we continue on the Morning Monster and 640 the BXSL.
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5: Expect some pleasant weather changes out there today. Just a few spotty showers. Otherwise, a nice mild Tuesday morning. We're looking at temperatures in the 60s, low 70s. We're headed into the middle 80s this afternoon. Dry tonight, 64. Sunshine, 88 on Wednesday. From Storm Team Love Weather, I'm meteorologist Jeremy Eisenzahl.
9: On this Tuesday morning. Hey, I don't know if you saw this or not, bud. Big weekend for Charlie Steiner, obviously former Sports Center anchor, but now the radio voice of the Los Angeles Dodgers.
6: That's right.
9: Obviously been dealing with some health issues with cancer over the last few years. First time in 3 years he broadcasted an entire game over the weekend there against the Brewers. As he had been doing, I think, three innings a game is sort of what he's been doing on first games of home series. Is what he had started the season doing. Then every little bit, you know, every few weeks he'd add on a little bit more. Did an entire game this weekend there against the Brewers. I think on Saturday there for Charlie Steiner. As he said, it was the most memorable game of his broadcasting career.
6: I bet.
9: In fact, he was able to get back to nine innings.
6: I'll bet.
9: There against the Brewers. So, and maybe at some point he gets the Dodgers back in the wins going, you know. I think I saw the stat this morning. Since the beginning of June, they're three games under 500, 18 and 21. So, trying to build there a little bit there for the Dodgers a little bit right now. Well, I'm just saying. It's just a fact.
0: It's, yeah.
9: There's nothing bad about it. Yeah. You're still ahead of the Braves.
0: Still ahead.
9: Yeah, there's nothing wrong. It's all
0: I
9: good.
0: Didn't say there was anything wrong.
9: Are you worried?
0: I'm listening intently.
9: Are you worried?
0: I am not at all.
9: Okay.
0: I am not at all. They could lose the rest of the season, and guess what? I'll still be a fan.
9: No one said that. No, who said you wouldn't be a fan? Who said?
0: I've seen you tugging at the brake cable on the
9: No. I've never said I wouldn't be a fan. I think it's just okay to point out where their faults are. Uh-huh. Right now, it's called starting pitching.
0: Is that what it is?
9: Perez, not good last night in the first inning. Holmes was terrible over the weekend. Mm. Bryce Elder was bad in his latest outing. Mm-hmm. You got to figure some stuff out there, folks.
0: You got to figure it out.
9: So we'll see what happens.
0: But sure, sure.
9: Yeah. When I was there Friday night, they couldn't hit. Chris Sale pitched wonderfully once again. And you
0: 2-1 was at the
9: 2-0.
0: 2-0. Mm.
9: Three hits for the Braves on that one.
0: Mm.
9: And first run was an unearned run right in front of me. Dubon misplaced the ball in left field. Just terrible.
0: Mm.
9: Just terrible. Just atrocious. 7.58.
0: Well, there's always next year.
9: No. This year's still fine.
0: Oh, okay.
9: Just right now you gotta regroup again. All and right. This is where you didn't make moves at the trade deadline. Maybe it's sort of It left you open for some problems. Let's just call it what it is.
0: But they're the Braves. They don't make moves at the trade deadline.
9: That doesn't mean we can't be critical of it.
0: Right. I'm just saying this is what you signed on for. They don't do that. And every year you guys seem surprised when they don't do it this year. They just don't do it.
9: They made moves. They were just
0: a little bitty.
9: Guy they got in the rotation, Molly's done a nice job in his first two starts.
0: Sure.
9: It was just, you probably wish you had Scooble, or you wish you had, DeGrom. As to be honest, according to all reports, they went heavy after DeGrom. Jacob DeGrom said no. Yeah. He has a no trade clause. He said, I'm sticking with Texas. I'm not leaving the Rangers. And I don't think the Braves are the only team to come after him, obviously.
0: Right.
9: According to all reports, the Braves went heavy after him, and the Rangers were ready to make the move, but they had to go, hey, Jacob, are you willing to do this? And he went,
0: No.
9: I'm good.
0: I'm staying here.
9: Yeah. Although the Rangers are going to, looks like, miss the playoffs, he's like, no, I'm going to stay here. So hey, that's the part of the Mike Trout part as well, right? You're like, you can say, these guys are loyal. And then you can, once you argue against them, go, yeah, they don't care about winning. Would be what they would come back and say. Now, I'm not saying that's the way I feel.
0: But
9: I'm
0: just saying that's the problem. Here's the problem. Everybody's looking for the way to make the player look bad, right? He could have, but he doesn't want to win. He doesn't want to win. Or if he goes to a team where he wants to win, well, he has no loyalty.
9: Yeah.
0: Texas Rangers were good to him, and look what nobody just says, you know what? It's his decision. How about you shut up and let him make it?
9: 8:00 here on a Tuesday morning. Got to step out for a break. 2 hours down, two more to go on a Tuesday on the Morning Monster.
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21: 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Marte mysteriously no-showed at Fenway Park ahead of the team series opener against the Boston Red Sox. After traveling with the club to the city, I'm Drake Toll.
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5: Much quieter out there on this Tuesday. A few spotty showers. Otherwise, nice and seasonal. Highs in the mid-80s. Dry tonight and clear skies. 64. Beautiful Wednesday. High and dry, 88 degrees. We'll see that chance of rain return Thursday afternoon with scattered to widespread showers and storms on Friday. Front Storm Team Love Weather. I'm meteorologist Jeremy Eisenzoff.
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9: Time for a Monster Sports Update on this Tuesday morning. I'm Jacob Townsend on 640 WXSM, the sports monster. MLB scores for Monday. Even the Braves fall on the road to Minneapolis to the Twins. 4-2 as the Twins put four runs on the board in the first inning. That was enough the rest of the way. The Braves try to rally, not able to come back and get the win. Twins take it 4-2 in Minneapolis. The Cardinals and the Reds hit a doubleheader in Cincinnati. Cardinals took game one 2-1. In game two, the Reds won in 10 innings 6-5. Former Atlanta Braves pitcher Max Fried, now at the New York Yankees, is headed back to the injured list in a surprise move there from New York, as he's heading back there on an elbow bone bruise there for Max Fried. The Arizona Diamondbacks have put Ketel Marte on the restricted list after a no-show, as he did not show up there for the game on Monday against Boston. Their manager says he's dealing with some personal issues there for Marte. He did not play on Saturday there against the Braves in Atlanta due to a bang-up injury on his left knee that he suffered on Friday night. He did return to action on Sunday against the Braves, though, in Atlanta. The preseason AP Top 25 is out for college football, and Ohio State, just like in the coaches' poll, is the preseason number one. Oregon is also, just like themselves, the preseason number two. First time in nearly 40 years that one conference has had number one and number two in the preseason AP Top 25. Georgia and Notre Dame, Texas round out the top five, and the two teams who played for the national title last year, Indiana and Miami, come in at 6-7. It's three SEC schools to round out the top 10, Texas A&M, Ole Miss, Oklahoma, 8, 9, and 10. For the first time in 18 years, Alabama is outside the top 10 to start off the season. They come in at 13. Tennessee is at number 20 in the poll. New Heisman platform is going to allow college football fans to cast votes on the trophies. The new team at Heisman has launched the Heisman Hopefuls, a data storytelling and fan voting platform aimed at expanding the conversation about the award given to the most outstanding player in college football. The platform will feature official player data regularly updated on EA Sports college football player ratings and allow fans to place the first official vote for the Heisman Trophy. A member of the NCAA Basketball Tournament Selection Committee told Jeff Goodman of the Field of 68 that if schools play what they would consider ineligible players, the NCAA say should not be able to play but are be given a fifth year by the courts, that the committee can penalize them with seeding and exclusion from the tournament. Well, after that was released, Martin Newton, the AD at Samford, is going to be the chairman of the committee this upcoming season, came out and said, no. That will not be taking place here by the committee this season. That will not be part of their selection process in 2027. Also on Monday, the NCAA has been granted a small win in the courts. They've been granted the motion to stay the injunction in Ohio, where the 15 basketball players both on the men's and the women's side last month received an injunction to receive a fifth year of eligibility. Those injunctions have now been put on hold to where those players are now no longer eligible, at least for the temporary time being. Including a player who's been obviously given a fifth year thanks to the Colorado injunction is Donovan Atwell, the former UNC Greensboro Spartan who finished up his regular season last year at Texas Tech. He's received a fifth year of eligibility for the time being. He's going to use it back in Lubbock there for the Red Raiders. It's official. Connor Zilich is heading to Hendrick Motorsports for the number 48 car in 2028. He'll still drive with Trackhouse in 2027. But once Alex Bowman steps away after next season, Zilich will now head over to Hendrick Motorsports, as had been long reported. Keenan Allen, the longtime Los Angeles Charger receiver, is now heading to the Colts on a one-year deal there for the 34-year-old. The Saints rookie wide receiver Jordan Tyson could miss up to 2 months there for the New Orleans Saints wide receiver. And the Commanders are making a kicker change. They released kicker Jake Moody on Monday, giving the starting job to the rookie Drew Stevens. Luke Kuechly just went to the Pro Football Hall of Fame for the former Carolina Panther linebacker. He'll be, just in a couple of weeks, the new NFL number one game analyst for Netflix on their season opener there between the 49ers and the Rams in Australia. He will now also be joining Peyton Manning's NFL's X's and O's series on ESPN, replacing Bill Belichick, who had done the show prior to him obviously becoming the head coach at North Carolina 2 years ago. Tom Pelissero, who was let go by ESPN for the former NFL Network reporter a couple weeks ago, is now joining Netflix as a sideline reporter and joining The Ringer. Jeannie Buss and the Buss family have sold off their last 17% of the Lakers to the same group that bought the Lakers last week from Mark Walter, although now Jeannie Buss is contesting that vote that the family had there for that 17% to be sold off. As she says, according to her court records, she owns the entirety of the power of that 17%, and it's not up to a family vote on how to handle that last 17% of the Lakers ownership. According to ESPN, the NBA has no evidence of wrongdoing there for the Clippers owner Steve Ballmer in funneling money to Kawhi Leonard via sponsors when he signed for the Clippers in 2020. Also, Arkansas head baseball coach Dave Van Horn signed a contract extension through 2031. And LIV Golf has finally admitted that their team championship at the end of the year in Michigan has now been canceled. Their last regular season event of the year will take place this weekend in Indianapolis. That's your Monster Sports Update on a Tuesday. I'm Jacob Townsend on 640 the BXSM, the Sports Monster.
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5: Expect some pleasant weather changes out there today. Just a few spotty showers. Otherwise, a nice mild Tuesday morning. We're looking at temperatures in the 60s, low 70s. We're headed into the middle 80s this afternoon. Dry tonight, 64. Sunshine, 88 on Wednesday. Front Storm Team Love Weather, I'm meteorologist Jeremy Eisenzoff.
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7: 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Tennessee adds a quarterback commit to their 2028 recruiting class as Caden Kraft from Charlotte, North Carolina, commits to Tennessee on Monday evening. It was coming down to Tennessee, Florida, LSU, Michigan, Ole Miss, and Oregon there for Kraft's recruitment. And the 2028 signal caller is now committed to Tennessee on Monday evening. He's from Lake Norman High School there just outside of Charlotte. Tennessee running back Deshaun Bishop has been named to the Walter Camp Player of the Year Award watch list. Walter Camp Player of the Year goes to one of the best players in all of college football, as it's the preseason watch list of one of 50 players there for Bishop to be added to the list on Monday. The FCS-AFCA coaches poll is out for the preseason. Two SoCon teams ranked inside the top 25. Tennessee Tech, the new team in the league, ranked number 15. Mercer, the two-time defending champion, ranked number 17 in the poll. ETSU just outside the top 25 is in the others receiving votes category. They're tied for 29th. They're just ahead of Western Carolina, who would be 31st in the poll there for another team from the Southern Conference. The TSWA football rankings for the season are released on Monday for the first time this year. For local teams in Class 1, Hampton's ranked number 5. In Class 2, Happy Valley's receiving votes. In Class 3, a couple of Region 1 schools are inside the top 10. Gatlinburg-Pittman at number 7. Unicoi County at number 9. In Class 4, Greenville is number 3. And in Class 5, Sevier County has played the last two state titles. In Class 5 is the preseason number 1 team in Class 5. The TSSAA one-time transfer rule, according to the TSSAA board, has led to 750 first-time transfers in 2026 as of earlier this month. That's compared to 581 since last year. Overall, there have been 900 transfers in 2026. TSSAA basketball tournaments will remain the same in 2026-27, as that was voted in a 12-0 vote there by the Board of Control, that it will remain that the third and fourth place teams in the district tournaments will still move on to the region tournaments. There had been a push that maybe start moving forward. It would just be the top three teams from each district moving forward to the region tournaments moving forward in the TSSAA. But for right now, it will remain as the top four teams moving on to the region tournaments. High school volleyball last night in the area. Daniel Boone swept Volunteer in three sets. It was Dobbs Biddeford Morristown East in three sets. Tennessee High defeating Heritage 2-1. Parker Hughes, the former Elizabethan Cyclones, been placed on the injured reserve by the Jacksonville Jaguars, there for the seventh-round draft pick out of Middle Tennessee, as he's dealing with an injury that he suffered this past weekend against the Saints in their first preseason game. Tennessee baseball's Blaine Brown is out for fall ball after undergoing an elbow surgery, as sources told VolQuest on Monday. And ETSU men's soccer's picked sixth in the Southern Conference heading into the season there for the Bucks, as they receive 13 points, two behind Wofford and six ahead of VMI, who is the consensus seventh place team in the league. For the Bucks, their season will get underway on Thursday as they will take on Queens on the road in Charlotte before going to Clemson this coming weekend. Their home opener is Tuesday, September 1st against USC Upstate. 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
7: 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You're rolling to hour number three on this Tuesday morning. Jacob Townsend with you along with Bud. Good morning, Bud.
8: Good morning.
7: We've obviously got your phone calls coming up at 423-477-1064, 423-477-1064. Coming up next hour, we got birthdays in the final hour of the show, as always, on a Tuesday. But also, the NCAA Basketball Selection Committee had some differing. One unnamed source said, no, we're gonna be able to carry a big stick come March with these teams that are going to try to play players that the NCAA says are ineligible. The selection committee chair came out and said, no, we're not going to be doing that. That's not going to be what our job is going to be. We'll get to all that there. If a few other notes on that, they're coming up in the final hour of the show, as well as we continue here on this Tuesday morning. But as we start off on this Tuesday morning in hour number three, it is time for our Pinos Golf Course Countdown to kick off on this Tuesday morning, August 18th. 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And on this day, we are now just 11 days away until ETSU kicks off the season on August 29th against the Campbell Camels at William B. Green Jr. Stadium in Johnson City at 5:30. And 18 days until Tennessee kicks off the season against Furman on September 5th at Neyland Stadium in Knoxville at 3:30. 11 days for the Bucks, 18 days for the Vols, and that's your countdown to kickoff. 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I obviously talked about last week that looked like all signs were pointing to Mason Mims being the starter for ETSU as he was taking all the first team reps last week there for the Bucks. That was made official by Will Healy Saturday morning after the second scrimmage that the transfer from Louisville will be the starting QB there for ETSU this upcoming, at least the first part of the season. Who knows? Well, the season will play out, but he will start off week one there against Campbell in 11 days there for ETSU. All right, you'll like this piece, Bud, I promise you. CBS Sports. John Talty of CBS Sports yesterday ranked out college football's most expensive rosters after polling 50-plus industry insiders. So these are the college football teams that aren't afraid to spend in the NIL and the rev share. They're out there and they're working hard to build up their rosters each and every season. A year ago, Indiana coach Kurt Cignetti told CBS Sports that the day of $40 million college football rosters had arrived. His comments, which highlighted the spending of Ohio State, Miami, and Oregon, among other programs, were met with industry skepticism that any school was really willing to spend that much. Now, going into this upcoming season, according to industry insiders, they have separated a group of teams into the group that's already paying more than $40 million for their roster, and the groups that are spending around $40 million on the roster. These are the ones that are spending the most in college football for their 2026 college football roster. The number one school on the more than $40 million list is, not very surprising, they went out there and paid a whole lot of money for a new head coach, and they're out there paying a whole lot of money for him to build out the roster for the transfer portal king. That is Lane Kiffin and LSU. More than $40 million for the Tigers.
8: LSU has the biggest salary.
7: Yeah, they are, according to sources, LSU has been anointed as college football's most expensive roster in 2026, with several sources projecting it could be over $50 million.
8: But that counts what they're paying for the coach.
7: No.
8: Okay.
7: This is all the football team.
8: Okay.
7: Yeah.
8: Okay.
7: Their biggest price tag is their new offensive lineman, Jordan Seaton, who they got in the portal back in January.
8: Wow.
7: From Colorado, they obviously got Sam Levinson, Arizona State quarterback, Ole Miss defensive back, Princewell Iumanilan. Multiple seven-figure additions in players on this roster there for LSU. Seton's one of the highest paid non-quarterbacks in the country at more than $4 million annually for the offensive tackle, according to sources. One source told CBS Sports that who offered Seton a multi-million dollar deal during his transfer process, that said the offensive tackle turned it down like it was almost nothing. Number two on the list, the Miami Hurricanes. Their biggest price tag, obviously, their transfer quarterback that they went and got from inside the ACC, Darian Mensah from Duke. Arguably, no school embraced NIL in the rev share like Miami. The Hurricanes are one of the most expensive rosters in the sport last season, and they're well into the $40 million range for this upcoming year. This third one may surprise you, because this is a school that always looked, now we don't get involved in that kind of stuff. That's not, we're above that. Well, maybe not so much anymore, because you can make a strong argument. This is why this school, in my opinion, is now a, they've always been a phenomenal, one of the best programs, but really trying to get in the national championship tier in this most recent modern era was really not probably sort of their thing. It's why I always felt their criticism of Brian Kelly during his time at this specific school was a little bit silly, because I thought Brian Kelly was doing about as much as was possible at Notre Dame in that era. Now in this era, anything's possible. Because Notre Dame is who they're putting at number three on this list. As they say, the Irish spend their money differently than some others on this list. It's harder to get transfers, at least non-freshmen or graduates, in Notre Dame. So most of the money on the roster is dumped into high school investment. There's been a bigger push in recent years, as evidenced by a top five class in 26 and another one that's on the way in 2027. And then you have Ohio State, Oregon, and Texas, along with Texas A&M. Those are the seven schools that they're putting in the more than $40 million range. Now, it's important to note, all seven of those schools are ranked inside the top eight in yesterday's preseason AP Top 25. The only school that is not in that group, or the only two schools, I should say, that are not in that group of the top several schools in the ranking. I guess LSU is the one that isn't. They're ranked number 11. So six of the top eight, and then you have seven of them that are in the top 11. The only ones that are in the top eight that are not in that range are Georgia and Indiana, according to CBS Sports. Georgia and Indiana do not have rosters that are greater than $40 million, but those other schools do. Not surprising, right? I don't think any of those schools are major surprises. You would think LSU with Kiffin is going out there and spending a whole lot of money. That's why they went out there and got Lane Kiffin, was to do this kind of stuff. Miami's made it quite clear that they're the happiest school in America, that this has went to NIL in the rev share era, because this now has certainly helped them in recruiting. Ohio State, Oregon, Texas, Texas A&M, none of that surprising. Notre Dame, maybe to an extent that they're in this tier, not that they're in the top handful of teams, but that they're all the way up there that high,
8: yeah,
7: maybe a touch surprising for them, but I don't see any other real surprises in that top group, do you?
8: No.
7: So we move forward to the right off the $40 million line group. That starts off with Georgia. Georgia isn't as flashy or outward in its spending as some others, but college football's most recent back-to-back champions have adapted to the new era with a roster in the upper $30 million range. Most of that money is allocated via high school, where the Bulldogs have signed four straight top seven classes. They also add that Georgia is also smart about filling holes via the portal, including making big splashes for those like defensive lineman Amaris Williams and wide receiver Isaiah Canyon. Then they get to Michigan, Now, a couple years ago, I would have thought Michigan had been in the top tier. But they are not, at least for the time being, therefore the Wolverines. As they go on to add, Michigan has continued to step up its game financially to put together a roster that can compete for Big Ten and national championships. The Wolverines made waves in late 2024 when they signed former number one overall recruit Bryce Underwood to a historic contract worth upwards of eight figures if he stays 4 years in Ann Arbor. After the 2026 winter transfer cycle, Michigan was just a smidge below the $40 million mark, according to multiple sources. Ole Miss, even without Lane Kiffin and the Portal King, still look at the Rebels as a school that's spending a lot of money on building their roster. The Rebels may have lost their head coach, but they didn't lose their appetite to spend significant money to keep a talented roster intact, most notably their quarterback and running back that are back from last year's playoff team. And then the next team on the list is Tennessee, who, not surprising, their most highly paid guy on the team is Faison Brandon, the freshman quarterback. He was the number three overall recruit in the 24/7/26 class. Brandon was the face of the number four recruiting class that also included five stars T.K. Keys and Gabriel Osinda. Not every offseason addition worked out, as we all know the Chaz Coleman story, but multiple sources put Tennessee in the high $30 million range for this group. And the last school that's in that grouping is USC. If Tennessee's spending that kind of money, which has them in the top 15 or so, should our expectations change for this season? Should the amount that you're paying for a roster determine your expectations for a team going into this upcoming campaign, got my tongue stuck in the way. But let me say this. One school that's not mentioned on either one of those is the team that just was crowned national champion and is, again, preseason number six and got the third most first place votes yesterday in the AP poll. And they get a lot of credit for what they've done in the portal, Indiana does. But it's still not because of the fact that they're spending more money than everybody. They're spending a lot of money by almost any other metric, but they're not spending the money that maybe this other group of teams is doing. Also, I would have thought, with the way we've talked about them, one team that's not mentioned, Texas Tech. Nowhere to be found on this list, according to CBS Sports.
8: Oh, they're spending all their money on softball players.
7: Well, the way that

0: should the fact that Tennessee is spending in the top 14, 15 schools, according to this list of rosters for this upcoming season, should that change the expectations for what this season should be? Because I think most people's expectations is, 8-4, 9-3 maybe if it's a high waters mark season, could slip down even to 7-5. That's probably where most people, I think, are at when you're ranked around 18 or 20 in both preseason polls. Hey, that's probably about where you'd probably land at. Should the expectations be higher for this season if you have a top 15 money roster in college football, according to CBS Sports?
1: Payroll. Call it a payroll.
0: Okay.
1: It's what it is. I mean, even if you're in the top 15, there are still 14 spending as much or more than you, and then a few more spending close.
0: Sure.
1: So they should all, and all of them should have the same expectations. So, if you're going to argue that Tennessee should, then all the others should as well.
0: Yeah.
1: I think as a fan base, you're going to point to that if they go 7-5. You spent $40 million, and this is the best you could do?
0: Went out and paid big money for a new defensive coordinator and strength coach included in that.
1: But here's the problem with going out and getting that $4 million player.
0: Okay.
1: There's no guarantee that that high school kid is going to translate.
0: Sure.
1: Now look at Nico.
0: Yeah.
1: You were paying him $4 million a year when he was still in high school.
0: Yeah.
1: And how'd that work out? So there's no guarantee that spending the money.
0: Yeah.
1: The Dodgers are 3 games under 500 since June. They've got the biggest payroll. And
0: the teams right behind them in the payroll are even worse.
1: They spend more money on their employees than Walmart does on theirs.
0: And they have far less.
1: They've only got 28 of them.
0: Hey, that was the point. Yeah, okay.
1: That was the point. So, yeah, fans are going to say they're going to use that. That will be certainly an arrow in their quiver. Look at the money you spent.
0: Yeah.
1: And you couldn't beat Arkansas. You couldn't beat Auburn. Georgia Tech. And you spent that kind of money.
0: Yeah.
1: So, yeah, but I don't think there's not a correlation. To a point, the championship is not for sale.
0: Correct.
1: You can't just spend enough to get the championship.
0: Yeah.
1: You still have to do it on the field. You still have to have the right players, and those players have to be the right players for each other.
0: Yeah.
1: Having a great quarterback is good, but it doesn't mean anything if he's not a team player. If he's not willing to make the sacrifices and do the things to make the players around him better. A lot of that, I'm the best player coming out of high school, leads to, it's all about me. If you don't get that, I don't know what Faison's deal is. I certainly don't know him.
0: Yeah.
1: I've heard good things about him. I understand he's incredibly talented.
0: Mm-hmm.
1: If he's got the right mindset, the right mentality, they could be very dangerous. If he's all about personal glory, he'll end up fighting for a starting role at UCLA in a season.
0: Ba-dum-bum. That's what you did there.
1: You saw that.
0: I caught on. I
1: knew nobody else would get it, but I knew you were sharp enough.
0: Thank you. Thank you.
1: You got it, buddy.
0: Yeah. Laid it right out there on the tee.
1: Right. They're going to. No, I don't think you can equate spent money to success.
0: The Mets.
1: The Mets.
0: Are a great example, right?
1: Sure.
0: Yeah.
1: That's
0: as much money as anybody except
1: right,
0: the Dodgers.
1: Right.
0: And yet, they're playing well right now, but
1: they're doing it for no reason
0: at this point.
1: They're the Mets.
0: Yeah.
1: So, I mean, if you have a 7-5 season, 7-6 with the bowl loss, yes, there are going to be people that are going to use that as fodder. It's far from the only problem.
0: Mm-hmm.
1: I think at some point you have to start asking if that's the case, and I'm not saying it will be, and I'm not saying it's correct. At some point you have to start asking, is this as good as it's ever going to get under Coach Heupel?
0: Mm-hmm.
1: We brought in one of the top quarterbacks in the country.
0: Again, yeah.
1: Again.
0: Yeah.
1: We brought in the coordinators he wanted. We brought in new strength and conditioning people. We spent as much or more than all but 13 teams in all of college football, and this is what it got.

0: And those two new coordinators went out there and got were part of the last two national titles. Jim Knowles was Ohio State's defensive coordinator in 24 when they won, and then the strength coach was Indiana's last year. He literally stood under the confetti in Miami as they won the title, walked out the stadium, went through the tunnel, hopped on a ride, got to the airport, and was in Knoxville that next morning, being officially introduced to the new strength coach of Tennessee. It was this big crowning moment. I remember being on the air that next morning when Vol Quest reported that, hey, Derek Owens just arrived. And that's exciting.
1: Are certainly good gets.
0: Yes.
1: But you have to do something with them.
0: Is 1 year enough time to see the dividends of that?
1: Here's how I would counter that. Yeah. This isn't 1 year.
0: Well, with those two guys,
1: this is the sixth year under Heupel. Yeah. You can't just go out and replace your staff and go, well, this is my first year.
0: Reset the clock.
1: You got to give me time with my new. No, we hired you to get the job done. You're the one that keeps shuffling the musicians on the deck of the Titanic.
0: Yeah.
1: Sooner or later, you got to start getting people to the lifeboats. So I don't think you get to reset the clock on Coach Heupel because he hired new staff. I don't think that shouldn't be the way it works. So I don't think it's a fair question. Well, is 1 year enough? No, 1 year's not enough. This is 6 years.
0: Yeah, I guess the point a little bit was expecting Jim Knowles to turn this defense back into a national best defense as you were 2 years ago.
1: Right. Is it?
0: I don't think 1 year's going to be.
1: You're not going to get the full picture of Jim Knowles in 1 year, but I don't think it's fair to reset the clock for Josh Heupel because you want to give Jim Knowles a fair shake.
0: Yeah. I think I'll be interested to see how this plays. Here's one school that was not mentioned on the list. And I think it's something I think he's tried to talk about without talking about several times of saying, hey, the investment is not quite matching the expectations around this place, and that is Kalen DeBoer at Alabama. Mm. If you notice, Alabama's name was not mentioned
1: list.
0: And he sort of tries to say it without saying it of like, hey, we don't have what that place has. We don't have the money. And this gets back into the argument of why the Big Ten is if you think they are surpassing or have caught up to, whatever you want to describe it as with the SEC, is that the Alabamas of the world, when it gets into the actual money part of trying to pay for your roster, it's tougher for them to compete and compare with the Ohio States, with the Oregons, and even teams inside their own conference, Texas A&M, that where you go, it may not be quite. It's going to be a lot tougher for them to sort of keep it the gravy train rolling there when it comes to the talent rolling in. Not saying they won't still have talent, but the depth of the talent is going to be different, and that, I think, it certainly caught up to Alabama last year when it came to their injuries late in the season.
1: Well, maybe and maybe not. Alabama certainly has a deep roster, right? I would argue that hey, Coach, the reason we're not spending as much money as some of these other schools is because, frankly, we're not going to throw that much money in an 87 Volkswagen Scirocco.
0: That's a little strong. 87 Volkswagen.
1: An 87 Volkswagen Scirocco. You haven't proven anything yet.
0: Better than that.
1: We had a Lamborghini in this garage just a couple years ago, right?
0: And he was saying the same stuff, though.
1: It's gone. The Lamborghini's gone. We know that. Well, now there's a Scirocco in the garage. We don't even know if you can go to town and make a grocery run.
0: But remember, Saban was saying kind of some of the same stuff. Like, hey, we're not.
1: But he was the Lamborghini.
0: Yeah, but they even weren't, in his mind, investing at the number that he felt was comparable. This is going to be a problem that's sort of went on for a while.
1: He was getting results.
0: Sure.
1: Yes. Consistent results.
0: Yes.
1: Seven championship results.
0: Well, not all of that inside the NIL.
1: He was getting the job done while he was at Alabama.
0: Yeah.
1: He was proving, I can make a winner out of what you give me.
0: Yeah.
1: Now, it would be easier if you would give me a few more five stars or if you'd let me spend a little more money, whatever. But I can make a winner out of what you give me. If you invest in this, I can turn it into gold for you. so far, what Kalen DeBoer has showed is that if you invest and give me these things, I can make you a nice salad.
0: Goodness.
1: I can make you a nice salad.
0: He's been, they're one of the last eight teams standing for the national title.
1: So were seven other teams.
0: I understand, but he's not 87 Volkswagen.
1: No, but as you pointed out, this is the first time since Moses wore plastic pants that Alabama hasn't been in the top 10. Why do you reckon that is?
0: People aren't buying into him as much as they're buying
1: into
0: him.
1: People are not buying into Alabama the way they used to, and it's because not because he's there, because Nick Saban's not there. Alabama's never been one of the top spenders. And Saban used to argue, I wish you would, but they still didn't. And he still brought up championships. Now, DeBoer is saying the same things that Nick Saban said. The difference is he's not, in the meantime, I'll go out and bring you some hardware, but guys, get me some help.
0: But again, Saban didn't have to deal with this for as long, though.
1: No, of course he didn't.
0: And he didn't win any national titles in this era.
1: But that's not, I get all that.
0: He didn't have the money issues that DeBoer had now.
1: No.
0: But even at the back end, when he was leaving, he's like, hey, we got
1: sure,
0: money to.
1: Sure. Oh, this is Alabama. We should be spending more.
0: Yes.
1: Sure, I get it.
0: We're getting lapped by other schools.
1: Okay, I get it. And look, it's obvious that Alabama was slipping a little even while he was there. It could also be argued that he knew now's the time to go.
0: Yeah.
1: Part of it being I just don't want to deal with all of this.
0: Correct.
1: I'm old school. I'm not going to be able to continue being old school. So I think I'll just go ahead and go. I've proven all there is to prove, and he's certainly right.
0: Absolutely. Absolutely.
1: But until you start getting the kind of results that Nick Saban got, you're always going to be found lacking in comparison to Nick Saban.
0: Yeah, but nobody's
1: whether that's fair or not. Whether that's fair or not, and it's really not. Yeah. It's really not.
0: Yeah,
1: it is so hard to replace the legend.
0: Yeah,
1: like we talked about when Pat Summitt left.
0: Yeah,
1: right. When Saban left. That's the most difficult coaching job you could ever take is to replace the GOAT.
0: How do you replace a legend? It's a question that's been asked. Yeah.
1: How are we going to replace it? It's a legend. You can't replace a legend.
0: 8:41 on the Tuesday.
1: What are we going to do?
0: Turn on the mic.
1: I'm standing right here.
0: We're going to do right there. We're going to turn the mic on and off, on and off. That's how we're going to do it.
1: That's how you do it.
0: 8:41 on the Tuesday. Guest step out for a break. That's Bud. I'm Jacob, 640 the BXSM.
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9: Expect some pleasant weather changes out there today. Just a few spotty showers. Otherwise, a nice mild Tuesday morning. We're looking at temperatures in the 60s, low 70s. We're headed into the middle 80s this afternoon. Dry tonight, 64. Sunshine, 88 on Wednesday. From Storm Team Love Weather, I'm meteorologist Jeremy Eisenzahl.
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11: Did you make your way over there, bud?
12: No.
11: You did not?
12: No.
11: Oh.
12: No.
11: I was at the ETSU scrimmage on Saturday, and there was a few people telling me they were going there. They were going over to the Redneck Brawl Saturday evening.
12: Is that right?
11: Yeah. They were excited about it. The people I was talking to had never been before, and so it was their first experience.
12: Well, unlike the captain in Tennille,
11: okay,
12: once was enough.
11: Have you been more than once?
12: No, I've been once. And once was enough. I was at the previous showing. It was a spectacle, to be sure.
11: Yeah. You don't need to go back?
12: Yeah.
11: We wish them the best, though.
12: No.
11: Certainly. I've never been. Never been. I have not had my one time.
12: Then you should go.
11: No, I'm good. I'm all right.
12: You should go.
11: I heard you didn't have big plans on Saturday night, so I thought maybe you could have.
12: I did. Exactly. Exactly.
11: 8:47.
12: No. No, and here's the thing, when you go,
11: yeah,
12: and someday you will, it's a rite of passage.
11: We're going to do a remote there next year.
12: Don't bump into anybody, don't make eye contact with anybody.
11: Okay.
12: In the entire arena.
11: All right.
12: I'm just saying.
11: Oh.
12: Because everybody there is tightly wound.
11: Oh, really?
12: They're watching these fights, and the whole time they're thinking, I bet I could have beat him.
11: Oh.
12: I wish somebody get in my face.
11: That doesn't make any sense to me. Wouldn't it be the worst place to be tightly wound? Wouldn't it be like, shouldn't it be like a free will? Yeah, come on. Shouldn't it just be a happy-go-lucky night? For the fans? Not talking about the wrestlers.
12: I'm talking about the fans.
11: I know, but shouldn't it be a happy-go-lucky night?
12: They're all tightly wound.
11: Night?
12: They're all looking for somebody to prove. Yeah, because they just watched Lexington Cowboy and 4-2-3 Warrior throw punches for 2 minutes. And thought, I could have beat them. I could have whooped him. And now they're twitching. Boy, I wish somebody get up in my business.
11: Who says that? Wait a second.
12: Everybody there. The men, the women, the children.
11: Who has ever said, I wish somebody get up in my business?
12: All of them.
11: Oh, my goodness. I've never heard that. But I'm going to have to
12: watch that down. I'll go ahead and tell you this story. I was walking to the facilities. Headed towards the restroom, down in the concourse, passing by one of the concession stands, there was a couple standing in line waiting to get them a dip dog or a soft pretzel, whatever. It's date night after all.
11: Was it a walking taco?
12: As I'm going by, a lady kind of cut in front of me to get around to get to the back of that line.
11: Yeah.
12: And as she did, I paused and said, excuse me.
11: Yeah.
12: And she went on by.
11: Oh, okay.
12: The girlfriend of the guy standing in line waiting for her knight in shining armor to get her a corn dog turned around and said, I wasn't in your way.
11: Oh.
12: And before I could point out to her, I wasn't saying excuse me to you. I was saying excuse me to the lady who passed by me.
11: Certainly.
12: Well, around turns Cletus. Tightly wound and just, I've been waiting on this all night.
11: Siri's like, hello.
12: Siri's like, what? Siri's wanting to give me the biography on Cletus Cassidy, whoever that is. Around turns Cletus. And he's bowed up and his shoulders are back and his jaw is set. What's your problem, buddy? She wasn't in your bleeping way.
11: Oh, heavens.
12: And I said, no, she wasn't. I wasn't speaking to her. Well, you better not have been talking to me. No, I wasn't. But thank you for participating. You've been wonderful. And he starts with the MF for this and the MF for that and the bleepity, bleepity, bleepity, bleepity, and I'll whoop your bleepity, blop, blop. And I'm like, dude, I'm just trying to go to the bathroom. Buy m'lady a pretzel and step off.
11: Did you finally get away from him?
12: I walked on by and he shouted epithets at me as I went. Now, you can argue, well, you should have whooped him.
11: No.
12: No.
11: Who's arguing that?
12: I shouldn't have, because I came to watch other rednecks beat each other up.
11: Not your redneck.
12: That was the cost of the admission, is I get to sit and be a spectator while rednecks beat each other up.
11: You don't have to participate.
12: I didn't sign up. I'm not here to represent the 4-2-3. I'm not here to get it done for Cash Hollow. I came to see the spectacle, to cheer on these gladiators. That's why you don't make eye contact. Okay. And if someone crosses in front of you,
11: just.
12: And there are other people within earshot. Don't say.
11: Take a lock.
12: Don't be polite and say, oh, excuse me.
11: Yeah. Just take a lock.
12: And it wasn't like, oh, excuse me. I was like, excuse me.
11: Well, hold up a second. Hold up a second.
12: I ain't in your way.
11: No.
12: I ain't in your way.
11: Hold up. You've had this problem before, though.
12: Yeah. I don't care about the context. It doesn't matter. The context doesn't. How the tone of voice, right, matters not. First of all, at least to those delightful ladies on the campus of King College, I was speaking to them.
11: And they did not take your tone very well, sir.
12: No, this Daisy Duke cowboy boot combo was not a part of the story until she injected herself into it.
11: And then Cletus hopped in.
12: And then around turns Cletus with his sleeveless denim shirt. And his Oakley sunglasses perched atop his ball cap. Hey, buddy. Oh, here we go.
11: Thanks, pal.
12: The mating call of the local. Hey, buddy, here you go.
11: 8:52. Thank you, bud.
12: You asked.
11: I don't think I did, actually, but you just sort of...
12: You may not have asked, but you were asking for it.
11: 8:52 on a Tuesday.
12: And apparently that night, so was I.
11: On your way past the dip dog line. 8:52 on a Tuesday. It's the Morning Monster and 640 the BXSM.
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9: Expect some pleasant weather changes out there today. Just a few spotty showers. Otherwise, a nice mild Tuesday morning. We're looking at temperatures in the 60s, low 70s. We're headed into the middle 80s this afternoon. Dry tonight, 64. Sunshine, 88 on Wednesday. From Storm Team Love Weather, I'm meteorologist Jeremy Eisenhoff.
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11: One more to go on this Tuesday morning with Jacob and Bud here on the Morning Monster. Coming up in the final hour of the show, Bud. You're going to love this. A member of the NCAA Basketball Selection Committee anonymously told Jeff Goodman of Field of 68 yesterday.
12: He did what now?
11: Anonymously told Jeff Goodman of Field of 68 yesterday that they can and maybe even would take into account teams who play players who the NCAA have ruled ineligible, but the courts have given eligibility to. They would be able to hold that against certain teams with seeding or even exclusion from the tournament. Mm-hmm. That then led to a response from the chairman of the selection committee on Monday. We'll get to that in the final hour of the show, as well as also the NCAA got a slight win in court yesterday, a slight win. It could be temporary, but it's a slight win. Take your small victories.
12: Yeah.
11: Take your small victories. And birthdays in the final hour. A lot to get to. What was that sound?
12: It was, you know.
11: You got birthdays.
12: Yeah.
11: Get your chili hot. Let's go.
12: My chili's.
11: 3 hours down. One more to go. It's a Tuesday on the Morning Monster and 640 the BXSL.
0: This is a Westwood One Sports Minute.
1: Pete Crow Armstrong is making history at Wrigley Field. The Chicago Cubs star outfielder blasted 2 home runs, capped off by a dramatic walk-off shot in the 10th inning to defeat the Crosstown White Sox. Both those home runs were the leadoff home run of the game and the walk-off home run. That is history. PCA is a stud. I'm Drake Toll.
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9: Much quieter out there on this Tuesday. A few spotty showers. Otherwise, nice and seasonal. Highs in the mid-80s. Dry tonight and clear skies. 64. Beautiful Wednesday. High and dry, 88 degrees. We'll see that chance of rain return Thursday afternoon with scattered to widespread showers and storms on Friday. From Storm Team Love Weather, I'm meteorologist Jeremy Eisenzahl.
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11: Time for a Monster Sports Update on this Tuesday morning. I'm Jacob Townsend on 640 to BXSM, the sports monster. MLB scores for Monday. Even the Braves fall on the road to Minneapolis to the Twins. 4-2 as the Twins put 4 runs on the board in the first inning. That was enough the rest of the way. The Braves tried to rally, not able to come back and get the win. Twins take it 4-2 in Minneapolis. The Cardinals and the Reds hit a doubleheader in Cincinnati. Cardinals took game 1 2-1. In game 2, the Reds won in 10 innings, 6-5. Former Atlanta Brave pitcher Max Fried, now at the New York Yankees, is headed back to the injured list in a surprise move there from New York, as he's heading back there on an elbow bone bruise there for Max Fried. The Arizona Diamondbacks have put Ketel Marte on the restricted list after a no-show, as he did not show up there for the game on Monday against Boston. Their manager says he's dealing with some personal issues there for Marte. He did not play on Saturday there against the Braves in Atlanta due to a bang-up injury on his left knee that he suffered on Friday night. He did return to action on Sunday against the Braves, though, in Atlanta. The preseason AP Top 25 is out for college football, and Ohio State, just like in the coaches poll, is the preseason number one. Oregon is also, just like themselves, the preseason number two. First time in nearly 40 years that one conference has had number one and number two in the preseason AP Top 25. Georgia and Notre Dame, Texas round out the top five, and the two teams who played for the national title last year, Indiana and Miami, come in at 6 and 7. It's three SEC schools to round out the top 10, Texas A&M, Ole Miss, Oklahoma, 8, 9, and 10. For the first time in 18 years, Alabama is outside the top 10 to start off the season. They come in at 13. Tennessee is at number 20 in the poll. New Heisman platform is going to allow college football fans to cast votes on the trophies. The new team at Heisman has launched the Heisman Hopefuls, a data storytelling and fan voting platform aimed at expanding the conversation about the award given to the most outstanding player in college football. The platform will feature official player data regularly updated on EA Sports college football player ratings and allow fans to place the first official vote for the Heisman Trophy. A member of the NCAA Basketball Tournament Selection Committee told Jeff Goodman of the Field of 68 that if schools play what they would consider ineligible players that the NCAA say should not be able to play but are be given a fifth year by the courts, that the committee can penalize them with seeding and exclusion from the tournament. Well, after that was released, Martin Newton, the AD at Samford, who's going to be the chairman of the committee this upcoming season, came out and said, no. That will not be taking place here by the committee this season. That will not be part of their selection process in 2027. Also on Monday, the NCAA has been granted a small win in the courts. They've been granted the motion to stay the injunction in Ohio, where the 15 basketball players both on the men's and the women's side last month received an injunction to receive a fifth year of eligibility. Those injunctions have now been put on hold to where those players are now no longer eligible, at least for the temporary time being. Including a player who's been obviously given a fifth year thanks to the Colorado injunction is Donovan Atwell, the former UNC Greensboro Spartan who finished up his regular season last year at Texas Tech. He's received a fifth year of eligibility for the time being. He's going to use it back in Lubbock there for the Red Raiders. It's official. Connor Zilich is heading to Hendrick Motorsports for the number 48 car in 2028. He'll still drive with Trackhouse in 2027. But once Alex Bowman steps away after next season, Zilich will now head over to Hendrick Motorsports as had been long reported. Keenan Allen, the longtime Los Angeles Charger receivers now heading to the Colts on a one-year deal there for the 34-year-old. The Saints rookie wide receiver Jordan Tyson could miss up to 2 months there for the New Orleans Saints wide receiver. And the Commanders are making a kicker change. They released kicker Jake Moody on Monday, giving the starting job to the rookie Drew Stevens. Luke Kuechly just went to the Pro Football Hall of Fame for the former Carolina Panther linebacker and will be, just in a couple of weeks, the new NFL number one game analyst for Netflix on their season opener there between the 49ers and the Rams in Australia. He will now also be joining Peyton Manning's NFL's X's and O's series on ESPN, replacing Bill Belichick, who had done the show prior to him obviously becoming the head coach at North Carolina 2 years ago. Tom Pelissero, who was let go by ESPN for the former NFL Network reporter a couple weeks ago, is now joining Netflix as a sideline reporter and joining The Ringer. Jeannie Buss and the Buss family have sold off their last 17% of the Lakers to the same group that bought the Lakers last week from Mark Walter, although now Jeannie Buss is contesting that vote that the family had there for that 17% to be sold off. As she says, according to her court records, she owns the entirety of the power of that 17%, and it's not up to a family vote on how to handle that last 17% of the Lakers' ownership. According to ESPN, the NBA has no evidence of wrongdoing there for the Clippers owner Steve Ballmer in funneling money to Kawhi Leonard via sponsors when he signed for the Clippers in 2020. Also, Arkansas head baseball coach Dave Van Horn signed a contract extension through 2031. And LIV Golf has finally admitted that their team championship at the end of the year in Michigan has now been canceled. Their last regular season event of the year will take place this weekend in Indianapolis. That's your Monster Sports Update on a Tuesday. I'm Jacob Townsend on 640 the BXSM, the Sports Monster.
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28: 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That is a Titans touchdown.
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9: Expect some pleasant weather changes out there today. Just a few spotty showers. Otherwise, a nice mild Tuesday morning. We're looking at temperatures in the 60s, low 70s. We're headed into the middle 80s this afternoon. Dry tonight, 64. Sunshine, 88 on Wednesday. From Storm Team Love Weather, I'm meteorologist Jeremy Eisenhoff.
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11: 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Tennessee adds a quarterback commit to their 2028 recruiting class as Caden Kraft from Charlotte, North Carolina commits to Tennessee on Monday evening. It was coming down to Tennessee, Florida, LSU, Michigan, Ole Miss, and Oregon there for Kraft's recruitment. And the 2028 signal caller is now committed to Tennessee on Monday evening. He's from Lake Norman High School there just outside of Charlotte. Tennessee running back Deshaun Bishop has been named to the Walter Camp Player of the Year Award watch list. Walter Camp Player of the Year goes to one of the best players in all of college football, as it's the preseason watch list of one of 50 players there for Bishop to be added to the list on Monday. The FCS-AFCA coaches poll is out for the preseason. Two SoCon teams ranked inside the top 25. Tennessee Tech, the new team in the league, ranked number 15. Mercer, the two-time defending champion, ranked number 17 in the poll. ETSU just outside the top 25 as they're in the others receiving votes category. They're tied for 29th. They're just ahead of Western Carolina, who would be 31st in the poll there for another team from the Southern Conference. The TSWA football rankings for the season are released on Monday for the first time this year. For local teams in Class 1, Hampton's ranked number 5. In Class 2, Happy Valley's receiving votes. In Class 3, a couple of Region 1 schools are inside the top 10. Gatlinburg-Pittman at number 7. Unicoi County at number 9. In Class 4, Greenville is number 3. And in Class 5, Sevier County is playing the last two state titles. In Class 5 is the preseason number 1 team in Class 5. The TSSAA one-time transfer rule, according to the TSSAA board, has led to 750 first-time transfers in 2026 as of earlier this month. That's compared to 581 since last year. Overall, there have been 900 transfers in 2026. TSSAA basketball tournaments will remain the same in 2026-27 as that was voted in a 12-0 vote there by the Board of Control that it will remain that the third and fourth place teams in the district tournaments will still move on to the region tournaments. There had been a push that maybe start moving forward. It would just be the top three teams from each district moving forward to the region tournaments moving forward in the TSSAA. But for right now, it will remain as the top four teams moving on to the region tournaments. High school volleyball last night in the area. Daniel Boone swept Volunteer in three sets. It was Dobbs Bit of Morristown East in three sets. Tennessee High defeating Heritage 2-1. Parker Hughes, the former Elizabethan Cyclone, has been placed on the injured reserve by the Jacksonville Jaguars. There for the seventh-round draft pick out of Middle Tennessee, as he's dealing with an injury that he suffered this past weekend against the Saints in their first preseason game. Tennessee baseball's Blaine Brown is out for fall ball after undergoing an elbow surgery, as sources told VolQuest on Monday. And ETSU men's soccer's picked sixth in the Southern Conference heading into the season there for the Bucks, as they received 13 points, two behind Wofford and six ahead of VMI, who is the consensus seventh-place team in the league. For the Bucks, their season will get underway on Thursday, as they will take on Queens on the road in Charlotte before going to Clemson this coming weekend. Their home opener is Tuesday, September 1st against USC Upstate. 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
11: Heading into the final hour of a Tuesday here on the Morning Monster and 640 to BXSM, the Sports Monster, 101.5 to BQTHD2, as well as we continue on this Tuesday morning. Jacob Townsend here with you, along with Bud. Good morning, Bud.
15: Good morning, sir.
11: As we're along here in this final hour, we got birthdays coming up in about 30 minutes or so here in the final hour of the show. I teased it there a moment ago before the end of the last hour, Bud, that the NCAA got a small win in court yesterday there in the state of Ohio. As 15 athletes in late June received an injunction. These are the former men's and women's basketball players who received an injunction for that 5-for-5 rule, where their eligibility expired at the end of this past year. They were not grandfathered into the new rule. They took it to court. They received an injunction from a judge that says, yes, you can have a fifth year and go and find yourself a new team. A number of them have done so. A lot of them have transferred to new places. Some are returning to where they were last season. The NCAA, to nobody's surprise, appealed that ruling. And as of yesterday, that injunction has been put on hold. As of right now, that lawsuit is now in the favor of the NCAA, to where the injunction is now on hold, to where it does not count at the moment, to where those players have signed on to go play at those new schools, but at the moment they do not have eligibility to do so. They have to wait until this appeal goes all the way through, and then we'll see what is decided there in the state of Ohio. But a small win, a little one there for the NCAA. We don't, at the end of the day, the injunction may still go through in Ohio, and none of this matters. But just a small win there for the NCAA on Monday. Also, they are appealing the case in Tennessee about that injunction as well. No decision has been made there on that injunction yet. They are also appealing the one in Colorado, which is not with the NCAA's way yet. The one in Colorado is the wide-ranging one that's given everybody a fifth year of eligibility. The ones in Ohio and Tennessee were just for those players involved in those specific lawsuits. So this injunction being put on hold only matters to those 15 athletes, not to all of the other ones that have been able to get a fifth year thanks to the case in Colorado. It's just a note from that there from yesterday. Go ahead.
0: The rule should be either everybody who is in that situation should be eligible or nobody should.
11: Yeah, I hear you. Yeah.
0: Right. Yeah. I don't get where 15
11: that's where
0: players
11: Colorado has. Where,
0: yeah, the Colorado one yes. makes sense.
11: Yes.
0: We think this is unfair for everybody.
11: Yeah.
0: I don't like the ones that are hand cherry picked for specific players.
11: Yeah. Those players have, in the Tennessee one, it was led by Jalen Washington, who was the player at Vanderbilt that's now transferring to Tennessee, a basketball player. He started it and then got however many, I think it was ended up being 18 or 19 people involved in it, which included Jack Browder from Kingsport, BJ Edwards.
0: So even if this one is allowed to go and those players get in,
11: yeah.
0: that doesn't mean all the other players will now be able to.
11: No.
0: It's just for them. What's the point of that?
11: Yeah.
0: Either the rule stands or the rule doesn't. Why should it be applied to individual cases?
11: I guess in that case, it comes down to whatever that, it comes down to if you can get to the right judge at the right time. Again, it's just like why Tennessee, you know, Tennessee's had some bad, I don't believe in bad luck, but they've had some bad breaks, I guess, in the courts in the last few years to where Ozuna, Aguilar, Ziegler all lost. If they were in a different courtroom somewhere else, chances are they may have won, but in Knoxville, they did not. I guess it comes down to where you can be able to get into the courts. Get the case argued in which court. And in that case, it was in Nashville for these guys in Tennessee that have been granted the injunction. The NCAA has that in an appeal process. No decision's been made on that appeal. Now we wait to see what the final decision will be on the appeal in Ohio. But at the moment, it has been put on a hold there for those players, which include Xavier's Philippe Borovakainen and Cincinnati's MJ Collins. Also, there was the guy last week from Utah State. What was it? Collins, I'm trying to remember what his first name was. He ended up transferring to Auburn last week, but yet he is right now going to be without eligibility for the time being until a final decision is made there in that case. So we'll see what happens there with them and moving forward there with that case there in Ohio for the injunction. But with all of that, that has led to, obviously, some questions about, and this comes back to the question we had even with Brendan Sorsby and his NCAA issues with the gambling was, well, okay, what if Texas Tech does play? Can the College Football Playoff Committee say, fine, you played him, but we're not, you went ahead and broke the rules, you played him, you're now going to be punished for that. Would the College Football Playoff Committee have that kind of power? Would they be able to do that? Now, this is becoming more of a basketball question with this rule, because at this point, with this all happening in football, there may be still some guys come back for football. Indiana looks like they're going to get a couple of players back. If this goes through, they're going to get their best defensive lineman from last year back on their football team because he's going to get a fifth year. But for the most part, at this point in the calendar, it's tough to add football players to your roster. Basketball is where this is getting a lot of focus at. Yesterday, a member of the selection committee told Jeff Goodman of the Field of 68, a college basketball insider, quote, the NCAA may not be able to threaten teams that use players deemed ineligible by the NCAA, but I can penalize them, and so can other committee members, if they want, whether it's by seating or even not including them in the field. Now, this has always been a point of contention because, if you remember, in the Brendan Sorsby issue, the judge in Texas who gave him the injunction to play said in the injunction that Texas Tech should not be punished because of them playing him. He is now eligible. He should be looked at as such by the conference, by the bowls, by the playoff committee. Now, the Big 12 fought against that, and that's why at the end of the day, the Texas Tech backed off and told Sorsby to go on and move on with his life, because the Big 12 got the attorney generals in Oklahoma, in Kansas, and a few of the other states inside the conference to get involved. But this selection committee member says that he can penalize teams, and that he would penalize teams that obviously would play a player that would be deemed ineligible by the NCAA, but yet would be played by these teams because a court gave them an injunction. That led to a response from the man who's going to be the committee chair this year of the selection committee, the AD at Samford from the SoCon, Martin Newton. As he told the same man, Philo 68's Jeff Goodman, he said on Monday, the men's basketball committee's charge is to set up the most competitively balanced tournament possible, selecting the best 44 at-large teams to join 32 automatic qualifiers and then seeding those 76 teams. It is not under the committee's purview to pass judgment on players deemed eligible by an institution, conference, the NCAA, or other entity. A player's or coach's availability or inability shall be considered without prejudice. This is a consistent application to the selection, seeding, and bracketing principles and procedures which are reviewed and shared annually, according to Newton on Monday. So, we'll see how this sort of happens. There's one committee member. Now, he said anonymously so. So we don't know what committee member said that to Goodman that said, yeah, I can punish him. But now the chairman of the committee is saying, no, hold up here. That's not our duty. Our duty is not to be the judge and jury of those decisions there of the committee. As a college basketball fan, Bud, would you be in favor of the selection committee taking that sort of that opportunity to punish a team, if you want to use that term, for playing a player that the NCAA said does not have eligibility, but a court granted them eligibility? Would you be okay with the selection committee taking that that leap?
0: Yes, and I'll tell you why. We've seen many times in the past where teams have ended up having to vacate wins, have ended up having to, you know, because they played ineligible players.
11: Yeah.
0: Now, at some point, whether you like them or don't like them, whether you think they're a toothless organization or not, at some point, we have to respect the fact that the NCAA is the governing body of this. Mm-hmm. And if the NCAA says these players are not eligible, I don't understand how that shouldn't be good enough. I understand that some court in Arkansas or some court in Colorado or whatever said, I'm giving them even an injunction doesn't mean, nope, the rule is void. It just means for now, we don't really know.
11: And in most cases, it's not.
0: So in my opinion, the rule that's in place by the institution should supersede the injunction. Mm-hmm. Until such time as the lawsuit says this rule is not legal or this rule cannot be enforced, basically what you're saying is we're going to let you ignore the rule. Yeah. An injunction is basically just for temporarily, at least for now, you can ignore the rule.
11: Yes.
0: Don't worry about it. It doesn't apply to you.
11: Yeah. Until we're able to get a full case
0: Then until you get the full case in trial, the rule should stand. Why would the rule not stand until it is overruled or overthrown? Why would it not stand?
11: Legally, the injunction overrides. It comes back to what matters more, the NCAA rule or what a judge is saying.
0: The fact that every little thing that goes on in college sports now is being decided in the courts is ridiculous.
11: Yeah.
0: It's absurd. It is yet another infectious example of all that is wrong with college sports. Everything is being decided in the courts now. Everything.
11: Yes.
0: I don't like your rule. I'm suing. Your rule shouldn't apply to me. I'm suing.
11: And just like Thomas,
0: I want to stay in college until I'm 50 and I expect you to pay me for it or I'm suing.
11: And last week, Thomas Castellanos took him to court. Now, there's not been a decision made on this case. But Thomas Castellanos, the former Boston College and Florida State quarterback who has been granted the fifth year of eligibility due to the Colorado injunction, But in the Colorado injunction, it does not grant those players a special transfer portal window. So with that,
0: so now he's suing that he should have a window.
11: He's suing that he should be able to transfer.
0: For heaven's sakes, why don't you ask him for a new truck while you're at it?
11: Because Florida State doesn't have a spot for him, nor does he want to return to Florida
0: State. That's his problem.
11: I agree. I'm just
0: I don't want to work here anymore. I'm tired and it's hot all the time. Traffic is absurd. I'd rather live down in the Florida Keys. I should sue and insist that you give me a job down in the Florida Keys.
11: And pay for my moving?
0: Pay for my moving. Get me a place to live and pay my rent. This is unfair.
11: Untenable.
0: File an injunction.
11: Untenable.
0: It's the one. Come on, man. Yes. I hope all of the teams that make the playoff are found to have ineligible players, and I hope they all have to drop out. And then we can watch North Carolina and Wake Forest and Stanford play for the championship.
11: You're thinking are we talking about football?
0: Yeah.
11: So you think that Belichick doesn't have any of those ineligible players?
0: Oh, for God's sake, she's loaded with
11: them. I started to say. I just want to make sure we're on the same page here.
0: I just.
11: You know, the Lombardi, his GM, or now former GM.
0: I mean, the chuckleheads that are in charge of this outfit, man.
11: The
0: whole thing. I don't know why we even turn the TV on Saturdays anymore.
11: Oh, come on.
0: All we're watching is the product of abject corruption and greed. That's it. And that VFL, we're also excited.

0: the VFL?
1: Dalton's a tough case.
0: Why?
1: Well, because
0: he played 1 year there.
1: He was a 1 year.
0: He played all of the other years of his college eligibility at somewhere else.
1: He played
0: 1 year in Knoxville, and he's a VFL.
1: But he was the SEC Player of the Year, first team All-American.
0: I see. Because he was good,
1: correct.
0: He's a VFL.
1: Well, you know, it carries a different weight, doesn't it?
0: Does it? It just means more. Is that what you're trying to tell me?
1: Somebody else's line. 921.
0: Well, he's a
1: Tuesday chucklehead. Hey, when we step out for a break and come back here in just a moment, before we get to birthdays, you're going to love this, bud.
0: No.
1: The Athletic just released a new story this morning. College football coaching tiers. Number one, the tier one is just known as the standard. That's all it's known as. That's the title. How many college football coaches should be known as the standard?
0: Current coaches.
1: This is going to be the 2026. We'll get that after the break. 9:30 on a Tuesday on the Morning Monster and 640 to the XSM.
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1: Expect some pleasant weather changes out there today. Just a few spotty showers. Otherwise, a nice mild Tuesday morning. We're looking at temperatures in the 60s, low 70s. We're headed into the middle 80s this afternoon. Dry tonight, 64. Sunshine, 88 on Wednesday. From Storm Team Love Weather, I'm meteorologist Jeremy Eisen.
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3: Thank you, Coach. 9:34 on this Tuesday. As we continue on the Morning Monster and 640 WXSM, the sports monster. All right, college football coaching tears from The Athletic this morning, bud. You ready? Have you ever been this ready before?
4: Well, let's put it this way. I'm about ready as I'm gonna be. This is the top.
3: These are all
4: FBS coaches.
3: All 130, however many FBS schools are now.
4: From top to bottom?
3: Yeah, they're in eight different tiers.
4: Okay, are they ranked within those tiers?
3: No, they're in alphabetical order in the tiers.
4: Okay.
3: Yeah, they just put which coach is in
4: which
3: tiers.
4: They don't want to hurt anybody's feelings.
3: No. Tier one is the standard. Now, I'll tell you that last year.
4: Now, by standard, you mean this is what you would aspire to?
3: Yes.
4: Because normally the standard means this is kind of the average of the whole thing.
3: Now, this is who everybody's getting compared to.
4: Cream of the crop.
3: Yes.
4: Okay.
3: There were two coaches in that group last year. One of those two coaches is back. The other one is not. And now there's a newcomer inside that group. The top two coaches in college football. Yes.
4: Kirby Smart.
3: Yes.
4: And Kurt
3: Cignetti.
4: Cignetti.
3: You're right on the money. Cignetti in, Dabo out. Dabo was still there a year ago.
4: How was Dabo still there last year?
3: Because they just went to the playoff, I guess, that previous year. But Dabo out, Kurt Cignetti in. Kurt Cignetti moves up from Tier 2, which is established winners, to Tier 1, which is the standard. Now, go ahead.
4: It just seems like a meteoric rise to me.
3: He won title in Indiana. I'm good for whatever they want to do.
4: Yeah, I hear you.
3: I'm good for whatever.
4: No, I'm not.
3: Name the trophy after
4: I'm just saying it's.
3: Point.
4: I'm just saying it's a meteoric rise.
3: Yeah, it's amazing. I'd still put Kirby number one. If somebody wants to tell me they have Kurt number two, I have no argument to it.
4: Okay.
3: If somebody argued Ryan Day, I'd push back a little bit. If you argue anybody else outside those three, I will very much argue with you. But it has to be either Kirby, Kurt, or Ryan, in my opinion, for the top coach of the sport. But
4: okay.
3: Kirby, I think, is who I'd still put number one. If you want to argue Kurt, I'll just sit here and go, yeah, okay.
4: Yeah, whatever.
3: If you want to argue Ryan, I'd push back a little bit. Yeah, if you put somebody else's name up there, we're going to have, you know, Lincoln. Who was the Lincoln and Douglas? Was that the debate years ago? Was it, who the Lincoln?
4: What, like last?
3: No. You know, centuries ago.
4: Oh, centuries ago. Yeah.
3: Established winners.
4: You said like you're. I watched it on C-SPAN.
3: It was 2017. Established winners. There are, I think, 10 in this list.
4: 10.
3: If I'm counting right.
4: 10 established winners.
3: Yeah. Dabo's one of them that dropped off. Right?
4: Yeah. Wouldn't imagine. Sure.
3: Yes.
4: Sure. Dabo. Is Lane Kiffin in this group?
3: Lane Kiffin was not in this group last year.
4: I didn't ask about last year.
3: He is now. He was a tier three a year ago. He's a tier two now.
4: Wow.
3: Another name we just mentioned a moment ago.
4: Wow.
3: Ohio State head coach Ryan Day.
4: Ryan Day, of course, would be in this list.
3: Yes. There's a couple in here. I'm interested. Let me ask you this. Can you just be fired and be in this list?
4: Having just been fired.
3: Yes. In the last 12 months. Can you be an established winner still?
4: Yes.
3: Okay.
4: I think you can.
3: Okay.
4: I think you can because sometimes some of these firings, now, I don't know if it will apply to the individual you're speaking of, but sometimes the firings are somewhat knee-jerk.
3: James Franklin, Penn State? Would that count as knee-jerk? Because he's still in tier two.
4: Yes, I think his firing was knee-jerk. I'm not sure he should be in this category.
3: Well, he's still in tier two.
4: Okay.
3: As is Mario Cristobal at Miami, who, like Lane Kiffin, moved into the group this year.
4: Sure.
3: Everybody else was either already in tier two or, like Dabo, moved down from tier one.
4: Right.
3: Ryan Day, as we mentioned. Kalen DeBoer, still in tier two.
4: Mm.
3: I'm good with that.
4: Mm.
3: Marcus Freeman at Notre Dame. Dan Lanning at Oregon. Steve Sarkisian at Texas, and the last name to join that group, the new man at Michigan, Kyle Whittingham, formerly at Utah, obviously has had great success there in Salt Lake City.
4: And what was the name of that group again?
3: Established winners.
4: Established winners, okay.
3: Tier three.
4: Tier three.
3: We can't go through all these names. There's like 30 names.
4: Okay, but What is it? First, what is the group called?
3: Consistency with Upside.
4: He's a crow. Oh, just come over. We'll Netflix and chill.
3: $300. I'll take Consistency with Upside for $300, Alec. Josh Heupel is in this group.
4: Yeah.
3: For another year. He's been in this group, it feels like, for his entire career.
4: Yeah. Well, I mean, and this is probably the group where he feels comfortable. He's bought a home. There's good schools.
3: Yeah. You would love to see him jump in the number two. He's just not there yet. But also,
4: I'm not sure you need to put yet.
3: Well, it may not ever happen, but yes.
4: I think this is, this is a good place for him.
3: He's above what tier four is, which is usually solid. He has upside. He's had 211 win seasons.
4: Hold on a minute. Group four is usually solid?
3: Yes. He has had 211 win seasons. He was number one of the country. College football playoff berth. Would that not count as upside?
4: All right. Calm down.
3: No, I'm just saying,
4: of seagulls had a couple of hits, too.
3: Could that not count as
4: I don't see anybody nominating them for the Hall of Fame.
3: There's 30-plus names in this list.
4: Yeah.
3: And that includes Brett Bielema at Illinois. Just to name a few. Eli Drinkwitz at Missouri. The new head coach at UCLA, Bob Chesney, is in this list.
4: Okay.
3: The new head coach at Florida, John Summerall, is in this list. Mm-hmm. Here's a name you haven't heard in a while. Bronco Mendenhall.
4: Good old Bronco Mendenhall.
3: He's still on this list at Utah State. Yeah.
4: Are they the Aggies?
3: They are. Good job.
4: Yeah.
3: Clark Lee at Vanderbilt's on this list. Have we seen the consistency yet with Clark to be on this list? Upside, we've seen. We've seen the upside part. Have we seen the consistency part? Just a question.
4: Consistency is group four.
3: Well, no, group three is consistency and upside.
4: Oh.
3: You have to have one and the other.
4: Oh.
3: He has the upside. We saw upside.
4: Okay.
3: 10 wins of Diego, that's upside.
4: Okay.
3: Consistency, I'm not sure we've seen it.
4: Well,
3: That's nitpicky.
4: It seems a little nitpicky. This is your I hate Vanderbilt bias.
3: No.
4: I think that may be what that is.
3: But I don't know where you would put Clark at by the descriptions, because the next group's usually solid, and I don't know if that's right either. So he's an interesting, he's a tough cookie to crack there.
4: Okay, so let's argue. Let's go back to the Clark Lee thing, because I think you may have found some meat on that bone.
3: Okay.
4: He's been at Vanderbilt for five seasons.
3: Yes.
4: That's his only head coaching experience.
3: Correct.
4: 2-10.
3: Yep.
4: 5-7.
3: Yes.
4: 2-10.
3: Yes.
4: 7-6.
3: Yeah.
4: 10-3. Yeah.
3: That's not consistency.
4: No, it's not. No, I'm agreeing with you. I'll be honest with you. I was not intimately familiar with his resume. Yeah. I assumed he had been somewhere else and had tremendous success.
3: He was the Notre Dame defensive coordinator.
4: I'm talking about as a head coach.
3: Yeah.
4: He had not. This is his only head coaching gig. He finished 7th in the Eastern, 7th in the Eastern, 7th in the Eastern. That's consistent.
3: Yeah. Consistently terrible. Yeah.
4: So there is some consistency, and then there was upside.
3: Yeah.
4: Consistently bad.
3: Upside. Yeah.
4: I guess technically, if you want to grandfather me, you know what? I'll grant him an injunction.
3: Yeah. And also,
4: I'll grant him an injunction. He's allowed to stay in that group until the NCAA rules otherwise.
3: And tier four is usually solid. He's not that either.
4: Certainly not.
3: Not that either.
4: He's more qualified to be in tier three than he is in tier four.
3: And then I'm trying to see what tier five's called. Tier five is
4: Belichick.
3: Tier five's up and down.
4: No, Belichick's not even there.
3: No, but is Clark Lee?
4: I would put Clark Lee in tier five.
3: But see, that feels so low.
4: Except that they had the one good year. And that's the problem, is that one good year was last year.
3: Yeah.
4: If that one good year had been in year two, we would not be arguing in any way that he belongs here.
3: Well, a guy that's an up and down is Mike Norvell. He had a heck of an up.
4: Okay.
3: Right? 13-0.
4: 13-0, denied a playoff berth.
3: Won the ACC.
4: Yeah.
3: Previous year, that won 10 games. Went to a New Year's Six in Memphis.
4: Sure.
3: But boy, is down. Down's not pretty.
4: Well, and he pooted the bed.
3: Yeah. 2-10 and whatever last year was 5-7.
4: Okay.
3: But a win over Alabama that was also
4: the
3: hot
4: water. So what group is he in?
3: He's in the up and down.
4: Wow, all the way down there.
3: Which feels right.
4: It does, except that you look at Clark Lee.
3: Yeah.
4: The difference being Florida State, I think, is expected to be strong.
3: Yeah.
4: Vanderbilt is
3: yes,
4: you know, is a Rocky movie when they win.
3: Correct. You're at Florida State. You should be consistent. You should roll out of the bed and be consistent.
4: So yeah. But that shouldn't affect, in my opinion.
3: Yeah. This is the coach, not the job. Right,
4: right, yeah. Right.
3: Before we get to have to take a break, you were asking about Belichick. He's in number seven. Tough starts and hot seats. Bill Belichick. That's tier seven out of eight tiers.
4: Oh, good Lord, seven. There's lower than Belichick? How can there be lower than Belichick? He is the worst ever to happen to college football, full stop.
3: There are seven coaches in tier eight who are little to nothing positive.
4: That should be Belichick.
3: None of them are in the power conference.
4: Well, that doesn't matter. That should be Belichick.
3: Just saying. One of them being the former Vanderbilt head coach.
4: Watch, he'll go 11-1 this year, and I'll be like, I love Coach. He's great.
3: In tier seven of tough starts and hot seats is our old friend, Trey Lamb at Tulsa, the former ETSU head coach, who obviously was certainly a tough start.
4: He made it on the front page of the newspaper.
3: When they beat Oklahoma State, that's right. Although,
4: how can he be that far down? He was in the newspaper.
3: Does Tulsa do a Saturday morning edition? That was a Friday night game.
4: I don't know.
3: 9:45 on a Tuesday. Got to step out for a break. Birthdays are next on the Morning Monster.
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8: 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I'm president of several local and international corporations providing services in the area of hearing loss and hearing technology throughout the world. 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
1: Expect some pleasant weather changes out there today. Just a few spotty showers. Otherwise, a nice mild Tuesday morning. We're looking at temperatures in the 60s, low 70s. We're headed into the middle 80s this afternoon. Dry tonight, 64. Sunshine, 88 on Wednesday. From Storm Team Love Weather, I'm meteorologist Jeremy Eisenhoff.
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3: 9:49 on a Tuesday. 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
3: That's right.
4: You got a birthday today.
3: At least for now.
4: If you have a birthday today on this, the 18th of August... Oh. Well, isn't today your special day? You celebrate alongside a host of noted notables.
3: Mm.
4: We're going to share some of those names with you as you wander through your day, hoping that you will use them as conversation enhancers to let people know, yes, it is my birthday, but did you know, for instance, in the wonderful wide world of music, it is also the birthday of British drummer Dennis Elliott.
3: Oh, Dennis, huh?
4: Dennis Elliott of the rock and roll supergroup Foreigner. Who seemed to play here every weekend there for a while. Oh, yeah. Dennis Elliott is 76 years old today. Happy birthday, Dennis. Of course, one could also get excited about dropping the name John Rees.
3: Mm.
4: The Australian bass player for the Australian rock and roll band Men at Work. John Rees is 75 years old today. How about that? All right, keep going. My goodness. This gentleman is a Canadian accordion and hurdy-gurdy player. There may be some of that hurdy-gurdy going on in the back right now. I don't know. He's the hurdy-gurdy man. Rajin Chashain from the band Arcade Fire.
3: You like Arcade Fire?
4: I don't know a lot about him. I know my daughter's a big Arcade Fire fan, so I have heard some of them on road trips with her.
3: The Dan Patrick Show, I don't know if they still do or not, on Fridays, this is how they'd wrap up the show.
4: But this song here?
3: No, they'd play a different Arcade Fire song, and they would go, they'd like to scream into the microphone. Good radio. It's Marconi Award winning. Nobody ever gives us one.
4: Anyway, Regine Chashain is 50 years old.
3: Why'd you look at me like that?
4: Just making sure you were done. It's a good story, man. Good story.
3: Was it better than my one earlier? By Everybody Loves Raymond?
4: Oh, by leaps and bounds. Moving on to regular, average, run-of-the-mill celebrities, the kind of folks you might rub your elbow into over at the Food Country USA, and then when you say, excuse me, get beat up while standing at the checkout line.
3: Where's the Dippin' Dots?
4: This groundbreaking American comedian, Elaine Boozler, is 74 years old today.
3: I know that's not his birthday, but, you know, we're playing a little Neil.
4: Play one.
3: Play a little Neil Sedaka.
4: Oh, you got some Neil Sedaka coming?
3: The album says the very best of Neil Sedaka.
4: Yeah.
3: Okay.
4: Yeah.
3: All right.
4: There were several. The band was quite prolific. Well, I mean, look, they can't all be Hanson, Jacob. You and your experiences.
3: Watch out.
4: All right, moving on. This American actor was in the movie Heathers and Pump Up the Volume. Interview with the Vampire, Hard Rain, Mr. Robot. And he sounded just like Jack Nicholson when he talked. Christian Slater is 56 years old today. Happy birthday to Christian Slater. Islands to go. Whatever. This American actor was in Rounders, Fight Club, Incredible Hulk, 53-year-old Edward Norton. He's going to fight for your right.
3: Surprise!
4: All right, well, let's keep going because this one turns sour if you let it. if you leave it out on the counter for too long. It's a little more up your alley anyway.
3: Is it?
4: This American actress was in The Mick, Hacks, yeah. High Potential, and It's Always Sunny in Philadelphia. Caitlin Olsen. Yeah. Caitlin Olsen is 51 years old today. Happy birthday, Caitlin Olsen.
3: It was a college game day guest picker at Oregon one year.
4: How about that? How about that?
3: I don't get extra credit for that, but I throw that out there for free.
4: You certainly do not. All right, this American comedian and actor from Hot Rod, Palm Springs, Brooklyn 99, and Saturday Night Live, Andy Samberg. Andy Samberg is 48 years old today. Happy birthday to him. And finally, in the regular old average run-of-the-mill celebrities, the daughter of Kurt, Frances Bean Cobain. Mm. 34 years old today. It's hard to imagine. I know it's been a long time, but it's hard to imagine that Kurt Cobain's kid is mid-30s. So, happy birthday to Frances Bean.
3: It was quick on this.
4: All right, moving on to the wonderful wide, wide world of sports. I heard it predicted earlier that you would go one of two.
3: One of two, 50%.
4: I think you're going to have, I think we'll see.
3: Okay.
4: I'm known
3: for surprising you with the ones I get right and the ones I get wrong.
4: Exactly.
3: I'm very special in that way.
4: Exactly. Yes. I don't think you will surprise me today.
3: Okay.
4: Pop quiz for you, Hotshot.
3: Hit me.
4: This Australian basketball center.
3: Okay.
4: One of three WNBA players to score 53 points in a single game. Four-time WNBA All-Star. 2018 WNBA scoring leader, 2012 Olympic bronze medalist, won the Women's National Basketball League, Australian counterpart to the WNBA, in 2011 and 2014, and won the Women's Chinese Basketball Association Championship in 2024.
3: I have absolutely no idea.
4: That is correct. Liz Cambage is 35 years old today.
3: I'm going to find
4: And so far,
3: stat.
4: You have not surprised me. Sadly, we've come to the portion of the list where the names contained hereafter
3: what
4: have entered into the clearing at the end of their path. We start with the American entrepreneur and the founder of Marshall Field and Company. You remember me. Hence, Fields of Gold. Has a little sting for you there.
3: Yeah.
4: It's a little sting for you there. How about that? You'll find that I could have gone to Sting again later, but chose not to.
3: Oh, you held off, huh? Showed some restraint?
4: All right, moving on. Pop quiz for you, Hotshot.
3: Okay.
4: This Puerto Rican Major League Baseball Hall of Fame right fielder. Can you get it from that? Puerto Rican Baseball Hall of Fame right fielder.
3: I got an idea, but I get in trouble sometimes
4: You fire too soon?
3: Yeah.
4: Sure, sure.
3: It
4: happens to everybody.
3: Yeah.
4: It happens to everybody. Just think about baseball.
3: A lot of us have a lot of quick trigger.
4: 15-time Major League Baseball All-Star. 2-time World Series champ, 1966 National League MVP, 4-time National League batting champ. You need to be paying attention. You're 0-for-1, you know. 3,000 career hits, 12 gold gloves, the gold standard for right fielders played for, and this is going to give it to you, if you don't already know.
3: Is it Roberto Clemente?
4: The Pittsburgh Pirates.
3: Okay.
4: Of course,
3: yes.
4: Roberto Clemente, one of the all-time
3: greats. I was predicted to go 1-of-2. I didn't want to, take a bad step there.
4: Roberto Clemente.
3: Thank you, Roberto Clemente. Thank you.
4: All right, 1-for-1. 1-and-1. Not bad. That's okay.
3: Expected to do. With my NIL funds.
4: Here's where I could have gone with Sting again. Because this American actor was in The Sting, which this song is a part of the soundtrack of. Also, Butch Cassidy and the Sundance Kid, The Natural, All the President's Men, Downhill Racer, and the meme that you put on something when you're showing someone you approve of their exploits. The one?
3: Yeah.
4: That one?
3: Yeah.
4: Yeah, they couldn't see that. Robert Redford. Robert Redford was born on this day.
3: Oh, wow.
4: And finally, the American actor from Ghost, Roadhouse, Red Dawn.
3: Won an award for his guest starring in The Matlock. In an episode. She's like the wind.
4: Also, of course, who added this to the Dirty Dancing soundtrack. Patrick Swayze was born on this day.
3: He was terrific.
4: He's good. He's all right. Seemed like a nice guy. Yeah. Those are your birthdays for today. If you have a birthday today, feel free to drop any or all or any combination of those names as you wander through your day. We'll let you have that trademark free. As always, thanks to Red, Reed, Rudy, Russell, Rollo, Ronnie the Bug, and of course, Alan.
3: Hello, Alan.
4: Without whom none of this would have been necessary in the first place. Red, Reed, and Russell have all been down at the beach for the last week.
3: Good for them.
4: Red and Reed came back.
3: Yeah. Oh.
4: As we roll towards Thursday, we'd like to make sure that everybody knows our crack staff will be well-fed as they will be in a state of whatever at the commissary. So we're going to feed them with nabs under contractual obligation, loose corn dogs from a lady, soft pretzels and popcorn, pepperoni pizza slices, a Snickers bar, and wash it all down with a cold, reasonably cold Bud Light that you paid $8 for.
3: That was handed to Shane Gillis.
4: Your birthdays. We'll do it again next week.
3: Thank you, bud.
4: You got it, man.
3: Talk to you tomorrow morning with Brent Hubbs on a Wednesday. Eric Ann Show with Brian Rice is next. 640 the BXSL.
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16: 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The New Orleans Saints dealt a crushing blow to their offense. Rookie receiver Jordan Tyson, the 8th overall pick in the draft, hamstring injury, could miss up to 2 months. And if you like the Saints to win the NFC South, it was likely because of the offense with Tyson and Chris Olave. Way harder to make that case now. I'm Nick Costos.
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1: Much quiet. Out there on this Tuesday, a few spotty showers, otherwise nice and seasonal, highs in the mid-80s, dry tonight and clear skies, 64, beautiful Wednesday, high and dry, 88 degrees. We'll see that chance of rain return Thursday afternoon with scattered to widespread showers and storms on Friday. From Storm Team Love Weather, I'm meteorologist Jeremy Eisenhoff.
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21: 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And guys, I understand you have some big news you want to pass along to the public.
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25: Station in West Tennessee, Sutherland Avenue, Lovell Road. We use Philip, and we have Philip and his wonderful world famous fried chicken and all the sides cater everything that we do. Now, whether it's my birthday, kids' birthdays, get togethers, watch parties, you name it, there's always got, you know, volleyball team meal coming up, you know, Gus's world famous fried chicken. Go to lunch, have your business meetings there, get in touch, cater for the office. You will not regret it. Charlie, what are we doing for the next 2 hours?
26: Yeah, we've got two loaded up hours coming at you.
0: Starting off with an opponent preview. Opponent preview series continues. It started yesterday as we're now just 10, now 9 shows away from game week. Today, take a look at Georgia Tech, the Yellow Jackets, Brent Key and his squad, as we get ready for game 2 of the Tennessee season. We'll clean it up coming up at the end of the hour. Of course, we'll talk to Ryan Callahan. Go Vols 24-7 at 10:30. Pretty big day for Tennessee yesterday, landing Caden Kraft, 4-star quarterback, 107th nationally ranked guy, number 8 quarterback in the country. Incredible athlete, and he has pledged his allegiance to the Vols.
25: I believe when we talk about Caden, I believe by the time he's going into his senior year, so he gets to play his junior year football, I believe he will end up being a 5-star quarterback.
0: Wow.
25: And if not by ranking, by watching. You'll watch him and go, what's not 5-star about that?
0: There are 7 quarterbacks in front of him. Obviously, 6 of them are already committed. The top quarterback going to Ohio State, 2 other 3-stars going to Georgia and A&M, and then Alabama, Texas, Indiana have 4, 5, and 6. Number 7 is uncommitted.
25: Okay.
0: So, heading to some top talent, or excuse me, some top schools, rather. We've got Florida, Alabama, or Georgia coming up top of the 11 o'clock hour. Jimmy Dykes going to be joining us in studio as well. Pretty cool event that he's got coming up.
25: Raise the bar, Knoxville. That. It's going to be awesome.
0: Yeah, talk about some Tennessee basketball. All of that and more, of course, we'll chum and learn as well. But Eric, want to start here. Opponent preview, Georgia Tech.
25: Huge.
0: Do you want to start on the offensive or defensive side of the ball?
25: You pick.
0: Fine, I'll go defense.
25: You're a defensive guy.
0: I love defense. Yeah. It is a Georgia Tech defense that, well, was kind of the bane of their existence last year, more or less. So just to contextualize it, it's a Georgia Tech team that has really slowly been rising under head coach Brent Key. He took over there on an interim basis and then took the full-time job and has done a great job. Last year, got off, if you remember, to the 8-0 start. Georgia Tech had their highest ranking in really quite a while. They reached number 7 in the AP poll. That was their highest since 1966. At one point, you know, Haynes King was the national leader in total offense. ESPN's Pat McAfee even was wearing a Haynes for Heisman shirt. Everything was right in the world for Georgia Tech last year until it wasn't. Game number 9 gave up 48 points to NC State in a loss. Game number 10 squeaked out a 2-point win over a bad Boston College team, then proceeded to give up 42 to Pitt the next week in another loss, and then lost to Georgia and BYU to end the season. Went from 8-0 to 9-4. The defense, a big part of that. It was already bad, but the first 8 games of the season, the 8-0 start, Georgia's defense ranked number 50 out of 68 Power 4 schools. In the final 5 games where they went 1-4, 67 out of 68.
25: Yeah, I mean, and you're giving stats that help me remember Georgia Tech last year, which was giving up way too many points. But, dude, Haynes King
0: it was just
25: is
0: like,
25: just a stud.
0: Oh, wow, he's going to win it in the fourth quarter. Haynes King found a way to just pull off this miracle.
25: And he, I get it, he's fast, but why is he like Matt Jones from Arkansas back in the day? It doesn't even look like he's that fast. No one can tackle him. It's bizarre. Yeah, that was like my Georgia Tech take last year.
0: It was a November to forget. Jason Seymour, he's back. His 3rd different stint now at Georgia Tech, this time taking over as a defensive coordinator. He's led Valdosta State to a Division II national title. He rebuilt defenses at Marshall and Southern Miss the past 2 years.
25: Okay.
0: Marshall played for a league title. Southern Miss led the nation in interceptions last year. But it's a big turnaround.
25: Does he have the front 7 to stop people from running the football?
0: That's a question mark. So they do have four starters returning. They have their full two deep at linebacker returning. At the same time, it's a two deep at linebacker from a defense that was abysmal last year. So there are, you know, some question marks there. They lost their top defender and all ACC Jordan Vanderberg. He was an edge rusher. They did sign four-star Noah Carter from Alabama. A couple of impact transfers from Oklahoma State and Rutgers as well. Just really have loaded up the back end with some transfers. Got a Colorado safety, a UConn safety that have some starting experience. But in general, it's a unit that wasn't great. Lost their best player and a couple of other important starters. And on paper, they're not replacing them with like needle-moving guys.
25: So the hope for Georgia Tech's defense is that they got a new defensive coordinator, yeah, and he'll scheme it up to where they're better.
0: They're, I think, going to try to mask their weaknesses by putting athletes in unique spots. That's been his MO from Valdosta State to Marshall to Southern Miss. Jason Seymour's defense is a, stop me if you've heard this before, but a defense focused on disruption and turnovers and blitzing and not knowing where the blitzer is coming from and disguising this and disguising that and inverting this coverage. It's I know we don't have the talent to line up straight up, play gap sound football and compete.
25: And just play a light box and
0: so
25: beat you up.
0: We're going to try to create a couple of turnovers and you know, maybe force a couple of punts on a big sack or something.
25: Yeah, like I like the ability to do that. No coach wants to have to.
0: Yeah.
25: That's like a coach that's like, well, I'd love to run the ball, but I got to go empty and throw it because I don't have the linemen to move anybody. Like, no one wants to do that.
0: Jason Seymour, the new defensive coordinator, his Southern Miss team last year was top 25 in sacks, TFLs, third down defense, and picks. So
25: okay, money. So the things that help,
0: yeah,
25: you win games.
0: It was a really bad Southern Miss team they took over. It wasn't like a complete defensive turnaround. They, you know, you couldn't get the ball past them. But the areas that they looked to make year one improvements in and make kind of their calling cards, negative plays and turnovers, they did do that very well. How concerning is that style of defense for either a second-year guy or a true freshman at quarterback?
25: I prefer it.
0: Really?
25: Yeah.
0: Why is that?
25: Because you can simplify reads. You can simplify protections if you're not sure where guys are coming from. What you can't do with scheme like that, there's no scheme to stop Deshaun Bishop from gashing you in the run game. So, like, all of that's good if you're playing a team that you can at least hold up against. If you can hold up against them, then the, hey, look, it's over here. Nope, it's not. It's coming from over here. If you don't have defensive tackles and defensive ends and at least a middle linebacker that can still contend with, you know, limiting or stopping the run, then all that goes out the window. You can call all this fun stuff you want, but if we're going double team to the backside backer leading through and Deshaun Bishop is getting touched for the first time at 6 yards down the field, which means he ain't getting tackled, it's first and 10, and then they go, crap, out the window, single high, bring everybody in. There's no scheme for we have to add two guys to the box.
0: I kind of expect Tennessee to just be able to run down their throat.
25: Just force them.
0: That's kind of what I think's going to happen. I do think it's a good, and I don't mean this disrespectfully to Georgia Tech, but I do think it could be a good thing to have your young quarterback experience a little bit of chaos and have to see things that look weird and deal with some different pre-snap stuff without it getting to you against a team that is theoretically less talented than teams that may do similar things to you down the stretch.
25: Do you have off coverage on your single receiver? You know, is Mike Matthews single covered and is he off? Yes. Throw it to him. Simple. Oh, they're pressed up on him. Okay, well, none of that other stuff matters then. It's just 1, 2, 3 on the strong side. Remember, that's all you're looking at. And guess what? We went ahead and did told Bishop he's not getting out. So he's helping in the protection. So you already got six guys back there no matter what. If they zero out, you know what Halsley gets to tell them before 15 seconds? Because we're up there usually way before the helmet gets clicked off. He can help them. It's harder to help if you're, you know, obviously if you can't talk, but you can help them get up to the line of scrimmage, get the signal, get the play call, do the fake clap and do the fake clap again. And even if you're just dummy signaling and running the same play, when they move or they have their whole little, hey, now we're going to do this, when they do the freeze play, every young quarterback has it. So when we look like we're up there and we're talking, Halsey's going to be talking to him. He's going to say, look weak. Yeah, you got him. Throw with the mic. That's easy. You know, we didn't have helmets. They used to have to say, look X, look Y.
0: Is it real advantage for Georgia Tech that they play their first game on a Thursday night and have a couple of extra days ahead of the game? They play Colorado to open the season at home, 8 o'clock Thursday night.
25: I mean, no, not really.
0: Okay.
25: I don't think so.
0: People make a big deal out of it before. You remember, what was it, like 4 years ago, Tennessee moved up their game as well to match what their opponent moved up?
25: That early in the year? No.
0: Just had to ask it.
25: No.
0: Okay.
25: All right, so defense, new coordinator.
0: New coordinator.
25: Not bad players, but they return a lot of players from a bad defense.
0: They return four starters from a bad defense, and they... not even their best ones.
25: Okay. So, good luck stopping the run.
0: That's more or less what I take away from diving into the Georgia Tech defense.
25: Okay.
0: Good luck with DeShawn Bishop because he doesn't look human.
25: Wait till they put Gordon out there. Yeah. Gordon's going to hurt somebody. All right. Georgia Tech opponent preview offense on the other.
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3: All right, y'all. It's opponent preview time. And no, we did for the Furminators yesterday. Kennesaw State, they got a little juice. Good coach, a little juice. Georgia Tech is the perfect real challenge for the football team, in my opinion.
0: They're going to be well coached.
3: Yes.
0: They're also a better coached team than they are talented team, in my opinion.
3: And it's at night on the road. You get to check off, like, environment, timing, week of prep, you know, the questions that come during media availability. This is a Power Four game. You know, there's history between these programs and da-da-da-da-da-da-da-da-da. But when it all comes down to it, Jimmy's and Joe's, the reason I'm saying they're a perfect match is because it's not, you're not playing Texas in week two. You know, Texas, Ohio State, there's a test. We do have a better roster, a bigger, stronger, more physical roster than they do. So that's a good thing to do what you want to do. Run the ball, stop the run, all those kind of things. So now we just talked about their defense. Charlie, take me through this Georgia Tech offense, Haynes Kingless offense.
0: Yeah, and for reference as well, I brought this up yesterday with Furman and Kennesaw State, but Bill Connolly's SP Plus that ranks all, 717 teams in every level of college football, based on a ton of great stuff. Love SP Plus. Georgia Tech comes in at 42 nationally. Two teams from the SEC on Tennessee's schedule behind them, Arkansas and Kentucky. Everyone else on Tennessee's schedule in front of them, that's in the SEC. Tennessee comes in at number 14 in that ranking, by the way. But the Georgia Tech offense got off to an 8-0 start last year, right? And, well, that offense is a big part of why they did it. Scored a little over 30 points per game, 460 yards per game, 7 yards per play, and they ran for right around just under 200 yards a game. Haynes King was their starting quarterback last year. He led all Power 4 quarterbacks with 953 rushing yards. He was second in rushing touchdowns. He was the ACC Offensive Player of the Year and was 10th in the Heisman voting. And he's gone. And so is Buster Faulkner, their offensive coordinator. So those two collectively, in conjunction with Brent Key's really well-coached offensive lines, that was the engine that's made Georgia Tech go the last couple of years. It's seen them make those steady improvements. Buster Faulkner, he's off to Florida. He took his quarterback Aaron Filo with him. And now you're trying to replace both your coordinator, who is incredibly valuable, and Haynes King, your starting quarterback. So former Georgia Tech quarterback George Godsey takes over as coordinator. They do retain quarterback coach Chris Winkie. Brent Key's offensive line last year was one of just two lines to rank top 10 in O-line run push and sack rate, so they were good at both sides. They lose their best one with Keelan Rutledge going pro, but they do return a couple of starters, and they've hit the portal and gotten some highly rated offensive linemen. They also graduated Jamal Haynes, who was incredible at running back, a little over 1,000 yards last year.
3: Yeah, that Haynes and King and Haynes King combo they had was something that I don't know they'll replicate.
0: But they are bringing in the number four ranked transfer running back, Justice Haynes.
3: Michigan guy?
0: Can't get a Haynes out of that backfield just yet. Yeah, from Michigan. Five-star recruit, played 2 years at Alabama, then was Michigan's feature back last year before getting hurt last year. Before the injury, had 857 yards, 10 touchdowns, and was averaging 7.1 yards per carry. So this is a top running back room. It's an offensive line that should be pretty darn talented as well with Brent Key. But you are breaking in a new offensive coordinator, replacing one of the best. And on top of that, you are breaking in a new quarterback. And you don't quite know who that's going to be. You signed Indiana backup Alberto Mendoza, brother of Heisman winner Fernando Mendoza. You also have Graham Knowles, who is still in the program. I think at this point, it's Mendoza more than likely. But that was a guy I don't think Indiana was necessarily dying to keep around either.
3: Yeah, no, you're not going to be the quarterback here.
0: So,
3: thanks for your brother.
0: 1,000-foot view on the Georgia Tech offense.
3: Well, I have a question.
0: Okay.
3: As good as you just told me Haynes King and Justin and Haynes were in the backfield and right. Their ability to run the football led all the country in quarterback rushing yards last year, which there's no way whoever their quarterback is doing that again. Do you know where they come in touchdown percentage in the red zone last year?
0: I do not know.
3: 87th in the country. Which is terrible. Like Tennessee, for reference, last year, did you know we had a top 10 third down offense last year in the country? In the country. 50%.
0: I guess that makes sense, just 50%. With how good Tennessee was first and second down. You know, but
3: Tennessee, 23rd in the country in touchdown percentage in the red zone, 9th in the country in scoring touchdowns in the red zone. I know we had one of the better offenses in the country. We're running the ball, slinging it all over the place, talented receivers. So, I mean, all these things make sense. But when you tell me, and I'm looking back at Georgia Tech's offense last year, for them to be that bad in the red zone on offense, that's a problem. That's a good thing. Just a little nugget for new coordinator, not as talented quarterback. Okay, maybe they have a running back that's good too, but not the same offense that you just had, and they still did some good things. You know, they were 23rd in the country on third down. He converted a lot of third downs running the ball, but then they'd get in the red zone, they're kicking field goals. It's probably why they couldn't win games at the end of the year. Can't kick field goals and win a lot of football games.
0: So, again, 1,000-foot view of the Georgia Tech offense. Brent Key's going to have a good offensive line. They'll be well coached. They're probably going to be able to run the ball, I'd say, pretty darn well with Justice Haynes and an offensive line that's talented. But their passing offense is a giant question mark. And the answer to that question mark is probably just like a frowny face. It's like an eek. I think it's a real one-sided offense.
3: Well, that's not good if you're Georgia Tech, and that's good if you're us, because if you give Jim, so like the combat to that, what's Jim Knowles going to do every week? He's going to sit down and he's going to say, what does this team do? What do they do well? And what do they want to do to us on Saturday? Well, here's everything in my power to make sure they don't get to do that. And then if they do throw the ball, you lose. Or, you know, like if they're slinging it down the field.
0: If they do throw the ball, you adjust. Yeah.
3: Yeah, like if they have one of those days where you took away the run and the quarterback throws for 400 yards, then you go, hey, I guess we have some issues and we need to fix it.
0: Yeah.
3: But like that,
25: he's not going to let Georgia Tech just hand the ball off and run. You know what, Brink? He's not dumb either. That's why it doesn't matter who the D coordinator is, because you know what both teams are going to do with quarterback questions? Say, you don't get to hand it off to win today. Not today.
0: Completely rebuilt wide receiver room and tight end room as well.
25: Yeah, so. Okay.
0: And not an influx of highly rated transfers either.
25: I mean, we won't learn a ton, but we'll learn more watching them play Colorado on Thursday than they'll get watching us play Furman.
0: Yeah, that's for sure.
25: I mean, so that's a good thing. At least we get to watch them play a legit opponent that they got to go try to win. All right, there's Georgia Tech. That's your opponent previews. Charlie, on the other side, we get to clean it up and keep talking AP and do whatever we want.
0: Yeah, Ryan Callahan, Go Vols 24/7.
25: Oh, yeah, sorry, 10:30, not 10:45. Ryan Callahan, Go Vols 24/7. Then we clean it up. We got a jam-packed hour two right here on the

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4: Here today, just a few spotty showers, otherwise a nice mild Tuesday morning. We're looking at temperatures in the 60s, low 70s. We're headed into the middle 80s this afternoon. Dry tonight,

0: 64, sunshine 88 on Wednesday. From Storm Team Love Weather, I'm meteorologist Jeremy Eisenzoff.
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3: Time to talk to Ryan Callahan from GoVols 247. Catch up on everything recruiting, Vols training camp, all the good things. Here we go. Callie, we got to start with this. We've been talking about this kid for a long time, and Caden Kraft out of North Carolina commits to the Vols in the class of 2028.
4: Pretty impressive early pickup there, right? I mean, going into his junior season, one of the earlier commitments you'll see in that class, and especially these days, so many things happen between, you know, the end of players' junior seasons and the end of the summer going into their senior seasons. So for Tennessee to get that one done early, just like they did with Faison Brandon a little more than 2 years ago, very impressive. And again, going into the state of North Carolina, and in this case, getting a player that didn't consider any of the in-state schools, didn't have Clemson or South Carolina among his finalists. A little unusual that you don't end up battling some of those nearby teams, but beat out some heavy hitters for him: LSU, Florida, Ole Miss, Oregon, LSU. I'm forgetting one, Michigan. The other finalists. So Tennessee, with a nice, really nice early pickup there and beating out some good teams to get him. And once again, setting their sights early on a quarterback and managing to get their guy. That's a hard thing to do. And I talked with our director of scouting, Andrew Ivins, about this. You know, in an era where so many teams are going to the transfer portal for quarterbacks, it's very interesting that Tennessee continues to go the high school route and develop these highly ranked guys and take that approach as opposed to dabbling in the portal a little bit. We'll see if that changes at any point. But so far, Tennessee, you know, pretty much all in on the high school recruiting route and continuing to get good quarterbacks that they like. And you can't knock their results with what they've gotten. And Caden Kraft certainly the latest example.
3: I mean, when you watch his film, I mean, he plays from the pocket. He scrambles. He's a legit 4-5 laser guy. And with his genetics and his body type, I mean, this dude, you can say he's 205 now. I think he's bigger than that even, but he's going to end up being like 6'4", 230, 240, running a 4.45, 4.540 coming out. I mean, that's very rare.
4: Yeah, very, very impressive athleticism. If you haven't seen his film or haven't seen him in person, he can really run and does some of his best work, you know, outside the pocket. That's pretty impressive early in the game for a guy who's only got freshman and sophomore film so far. So I'm sure we'll see even more from the pocket from him this season as his team, you know, continues to rely on him more and more later in his high school career. But I saw him throw at Tennessee's camp back in late May. He throws it really well and ran a four, you know, a high 4.5, low 4.6 in the 40 that day. He's run 4.51 at a different camp, so very impressive speed. Andrew Ivins, our director of scouting, you know, compared him to a couple guys that can run. Compared him a little bit to Skylar Thompson, who played at Kansas State years ago, now with the Baltimore Ravens, and also compared him to Riley Leonard, that played at Notre Dame and Duke. I think he's got a better passing game to fall back on than Riley Leonard might, but either way, you can kind of see, you know, the versatility he has for the quarterback position in those comparisons. So very impressive skill set to work with, and the fact that he's still got 2 years of high school football left to play shows you there's obviously a lot of upside.
5: Oh man, sign me up for a Riley Leonard skill set with potentially a higher ceiling as a passer. That sounds incredible. Ryan, obviously this, you know, the first domino to fall now for Tennessee in this 2028 class, but going back to this 2027 class is now you get closer to the start of these guys' senior seasons in this class for everyone, you know, I think starting to really shape up. Tennessee, it feels like they've put together a good class, but then you also look at the recruiting rankings and on 24/7 Sports down at 22nd. What does that say about just the way that the Tennessee is going about building this class, and how do you feel like they can still, you know, finish in terms of overall recruiting rankings?
4: Yeah, it's been an interesting year because it, you know, somewhat by design, but maybe not entirely, that they've got a smaller class. You know, they could easily have 20 plus commitments right now if things had gone differently. Right now, they're at 19 commitments. So that's one of the biggest reasons they're down at 22 right now in the team rankings, just the sheer volume, because they're up against a lot of schools that have 20 plus and even in some cases still 25 plus commitments. So you're seeing, you know, for all the talk of the transfer portal, you're still seeing a lot of schools sign some pretty big classes. You know, Texas A&M at the number one class has 26 commitments. Oregon at number three has 25. Oklahoma at number six has 27. So you see some with, you know, schools like LSU has only 16 commitments. You see some others that look more like a traditional class of 25. So still a lot of high school recruiting being done. So volume has a lot to do with it. And then Tennessee just, you know, has had a few guys in state that got away that could have changed this class and maybe still could in some cases. You know, still a guy like Jarrell Chandler here locally at Halls High School. Mentioned him as someone I think Tennessee still might have a shot at flipping in the coming months. You know, still a guy like Miles Brown out of West Tennessee, a cornerback that they'll continue to recruit. So they're definitely not done. And then there's some other positions like offensive line, defensive line, where they wouldn't mind adding another piece if they can find the right guy. You know, cornerback I mentioned is still one where they could maybe add the right player if there's someone out there. So they're going to continue to look around, and as always, we see in-season evaluation. So that, you know, what it says right now is it's been a little bit of a different year, and a year they didn't feel like they had to just load up on high school players. And you look at the quality of what they have, and it's still pretty good. But it also tells you it's an incomplete class, and we have seen Tennessee have some success in flipping some guys. So DJ Jacobs, obviously a big fish still out there. If Tennessee could flip a guy like that, the five-star Ohio State edge commitment, that could make a big difference in the way Tennessee's class looks on signing day. So still a long way to go till December, and a lot could change.
5: Yeah, I think we're going to have to start doing DJ Jacobs watch like we were doing with DGG. Is there any update on that front?
4: No, nothing significantly different right now compared to the last time we spoke about it. He's it's going to be one of those things that goes into the season. I think that he's going to, you know, it's going to be about where he takes visits during the fall, if he takes some. And Ohio State's certainly going to continue to battle tooth and nail to hold on to him. And you know, Miami and other schools have tried there, so it wouldn't be surprised to see some others continue to make big pushes for him. So it, you know, it's the number one player in the country. You're not going to get a guy like that without a fight. And it seems like one of those deals where you're going to have to kind of wait that one out a little bit into the fall. But right now, nothing new to report. And it's kind of that, you know, calm before the storm. We'll see as they get into the season where things go. But, you know, things will pick up as high school coach or as college coaches get back on the road to go to high school games during the season. We'll see if Tennessee goes to see him and things like that, and then see where he shows up for college games.
5: Ryan Callahan, Go Vols 24/7, join us on the Stanley Fencing and Gates Hotlines. Ryan, I asked you about Tennessee's recruiting rankings partially so I can then follow up with this. You have to scroll a long way before you find the Alabama Crimson Tide. Right now, their class ranked number 42 in that 2027 ranking. Granted, they only have 14 commits, but you also go to the state of Alabama, and you have to scroll all the way down to number 14 before you find a player committed to Alabama. The top 13 players in that state committed to play elsewhere right now. I can't remember the last time Alabama hasn't had a top five recruiting class, and they're usually closer to one than five. Is Kalen DeBoer struggling? Is this intentional? You know, I know you're a Tennessee expert, but what's the buzz going on there?
4: Yeah, a little bit of that. I mean, it's been kind of this Alabama staff's approach to not really rely as heavily on guys from the state of Alabama for whatever reason. And that's, you know, they've got some West Coast ties they've tried to take advantage of, and they've also just kind of tried to go with, it seems like, kind of going where they have opportunities to get guys. And if Auburn's swinging big on some in-state players, they haven't, doesn't seem like they've lost a lot of sleep about that in some cases. You know, we'll see how that works out in the long run, but it's been a different approach for this staff, for better or for worse. So, you know, they still have had some good classes so far. It's just not been quite at the same level that they were with Saban every year. You know, they had the number two, or I guess the number number four class in last year's rankings, number two when you throw in transfers. And in 2025, it was around the same rank, number four. So they've had some good classes, but when you look at them closely, they've not been quite as stacked as some of those Saban classes, and they've done it a little differently. You know, California, Florida, Texas, kind of going all over, and they've had a pretty heavy California presence in some cases. So it's not the way Alabama's used to doing it. They've usually cleaned up in-state a lot of times. You know, they're still getting some good in-state players, but it's just not quite as many. And you're seeing Auburn and some others have some success in that state this year. So it's one of the reasons, but certainly not the only reason people have been questioning Kalen DeBoer's staff a little bit, but also just tough to replace a guy like Nick Saban. We knew that from the start, and that's, I'm sure, part of it too. But yeah, they've done it differently, and it's obviously going to be one of those things you have to wait and see how it plays out. But the results on paper, especially this year, very different, and they're certainly, they're saying it's by design. They're taking a smaller class this year, so we'll see what they do in the transfer portal. But it's certainly weird, I'm sure, for Alabama fans to look up and see where they are in the rankings.
5: Yeah, can't replace a guy like Ryan Callahan either. That's why we talk to him each and every Tuesday. Ryan, appreciate your time. What else can fans catch right now on Go Vols 24/7?
4: Well, we've got practice observations up today from the final open viewing period for media during preseason camp. So lots to read up on for our final observation period, and plenty to keep track of in the coming days as we continue to follow what's going on behind the scenes leading up to Tennessee's second scrimmage on Saturday. We've had plenty of good coverage coming out of that, and a great time to join the site right now. 60% off an annual subscription to sign up right now, so take advantage of that for just a little bit longer with our preseason camp sale at govols247.com.
5: Well, Ryan, thank you. We'll catch you next Tuesday, another Tuesday closer to football.
4: Sounds good.
3: See you, Callie.
4: Thanks, guys.
5: That is Ryan Callahan, Go Vols 24/7. We clean it up to wrap up our...
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1: 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So we'll see where it goes. Could be crazy. This might get wild in here, dude. This is just about me being myself.
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6: It's time to clean it up here on the Eric Ain Show. 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I mean, Nate will come out there and sit down with you and explain all of it to you. And I mean, he knows so much. They redid ours in our backyard, and it's changed our life, literally. We're out there all the time, hanging out, watching TV. They built a place to put the grill so it's away from where the kids are, stairs to go down to where they play, composite. We got a pergola over the top, and we can be out there. As soon as it gets a little cooler, too, we will live on that Riverview deck. Charlie, you want to go first? You want to clean up first? You want me to?
7: You lead the way.
6: Okay, I'll start with one here. I'm going to clean up the concept of hot takes about things you don't know much about. Do you know where I'm going with that? Everyone got real mad because Heather Denich from ESPN said that there's no reason Tennessee should be ranked. I'm also going to clean up getting that mad about it.
7: Caring about what Heather Denich has to say to the point where it affects you more than...
6: Like 1%?
7: Like, my reaction, I went, oh.
6: That's a hot take about something you clearly don't know very much about.
7: Maybe she didn't realize she was going to be asked that question and just pick the team. I don't know. I mean...
6: Or was saying something... Well, whatever.
7: With all due respect, or really, I guess maybe not even with all due respect, yeah, I think she's just care. Quite honestly the worst personality that ESPN has to talk about college football. I don't really recall a time I've ever in my life heard her speak and go, "Ha, that sounded smart." So, dumb person said dumb things. What's new?
6: Don't get that mad about it. Remember, you know what this did remind me of, though? Remember when Booger McFarland told us we were about to be abysmal and we all got mad? And boy, was he right. Boy, was he right.
7: Oops.
6: Yeah, boy, was he right. So, like, you get the opportunity to prove it. Nothing that any person, including me and you, Charlie, or anybody else, nothing anybody says actually matters. It's just what the guys go do on the field and the results that they get 12 times before we get to postseason play. Charlie?
7: I have a couple here. This is a follow-up to a previous clean it up to start. Because the Buffalo Bills Stadium, the new one, is taking even more hits.
6: How is that possible?
7: Well, quote, "This field is hot bleep right now." That is what one anonymous Buffalo Bills player said about playing on the field for the first time. A second player who didn't want to be identified also complained about the field, but added, "But it's early." So,
6: oh, that's nice.
7: First of all, everyone was mad about, well, you know, all the money they spent on this brand new stadium for sight lines to not be great and stairs to not be built well and
6: probably
7: this, that,
6: kinda
7: and the
6: dangerous.
7: Other, and tiny little baby TV screens. And now the players also don't like the grass. This is such a nightmare for me, Eric. I'm so scared our Titans next year are just going to be... Like, there's going to be some sort of disaster.
6: Like, Cam Ward's going to do an anonymous interview, but they're not going to make it anonymous.
7: Or, like, I'm going to get to the new seats, terrible. And there's just going to be, like, a giant railing.
6: Like, right
7: that
6: in front
7: did,
6: of you.
7: Weird sidebar. That did happen to me. I got graduated in May or, you know, 2021, whatever. Got season tickets right after that for Tennessee football for fall moving forward. The first season tickets that Tennessee gave us were... lower bowl, but like back row.
6: Oh, so you had the stuff hanging down?
7: It was like behind the actual bleachers. They moved in like temporary bleachers and put in two rows of folding chairs. And you can't see like a punt, a field goal. Like you just couldn't see any of it. So I mean, shout out to Tennessee. They did a fantastic job taking care of us almost immediately. Just sent them a picture and from the first game and called them and said, hey, this doesn't work, and ended up in 053 instead. And those are incredible seats. And now there's like a 20-something thousand person wait list. So worked out. But anyway, my other clean it up, though, we talked about this a little off air, speaking of Booger McFarland, but Jackson Dart, man. Oh, dude. Jackson Dart. Quote, I really respect the rules and the thought behind what the NFL has of keeping players healthy and reviewing things. At the same time, I'm still puzzled by it. Just feeling like every time I get hit, I find my way in there talking about the blue injury tent and complaining about how often he gets sent there, implying that it's some sort of, you know, conspiracy. They're out to get him. As Booger McFarland put it, get up.
6: Hey, bud, if you don't want to go to the tent, don't stay laying on the ground like something's seriously wrong with
7: Jackson
6: you.
7: Dart.
6: Also,
7: clean it up, man. You're going to the tent.
6: You have
7: because
6: one
7: you're
6: body.
7: Getting yourself murdered and rolling around on the ground in pain.
6: He's going
7: to
6: die.
7: Like five times a game. That's why we're not out to get you. We are scared for your health, my friend.
6: Jackson Dart, clean it up. That's how we clean it up. It's brought to you by Riverview Decks, riverviewdecks.com. 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You'll love him. He's an awesome dude. The TN Deck King. 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

0: ask real opinions. You know, like, we usually only ask him to, like, play our games.
1: Yeah.
0: You know, we probably should, like, you know, let the radio guy do radio and not just play our dumb games with us.
2: I'm pretty sure my opinions might get me fired. I'm not.
0: You gonna fire yourself?
2: I'm not really.
0: You gonna fire yourself?
2: Well, everybody has a boss, man. Everybody has a boss.
1: Even
0: ain't that the truth?
1: The boss's boss has a boardroom somewhere.
2: Sure, they answer to a bunch of suits and ties. Absolutely,
0: they're all out there. All right, let's cue the banjos, Charlie. What are we working with today?
1: Florida, Alabama, or international. Ooh, today?
0: Fun. Okay.
1: Florida, Alabama, or international. Story number one. Sorry, I got a pop-up ad. Man facing over 100 charges for allegedly taking and selling endangered turtle species.
0: Endangered.
1: So
0: that's got to be
1: an endangered turtle species. A man came to their habitat, took them out of it, and sold them.
0: Man,
1: over 100 charges.
0: I don't know, but
2: I immediately go to America and I eliminate international because we didn't build Teleco because of a flipping snail darter. If you want opinions, for like a decade. So we are absolutely skewed in that direction. I'm gonna say Florida right out of the gate.
0: I'm gonna go opposite Jeff. I don't think we have endangered turtles in the U.S.
1: Really?
0: I don't think there's any endangered species of turtle in the U.S. That's so. I'm gonna say international.
1: International is an option.
0: I am the guy that didn't know you could catch lobsters in Florida.
1: We just got a deep dive, but it's only mini lobster season. That's
0: Charlie,
1: what we found
0: you,
1: out.
0: Don't
1: Jeff.
0: Don't be a pro. You didn't know either. Don't be a know-it-all.
1: So you're going international. You're going Florida, yes. And you're both wrong. Because an Iowa man is facing over 100 charges for allegedly taking and selling endangered Alabama turtle species.
0: Man.
1: So this is Alabama.
0: What's this turtle that we didn't, that's not real?
1: The flattened musk turtle only native to certain Alabama rivers. According to court records, Aiden Thornston, age 20, was arrested on August 5th on Highway 278 in Winston County on conservation charges, including 20 counts of violating protections of flattened musk turtles. And 104 counts of taking or selling protected species. It's been classified as threatened since 1987. A judge ordered Thornton to be given a $100,000 bond.
0: Jeez.
1: Plea docket in the case is set for the 21st.
0: The Penn State frat
1: just
0: guys,
1: some
0: man.
1: 20-year-old boy out here just stealing turtles.
0: So, I mean, how does that sound? You know, like, hey, what are you?
2: Well,
0: what are you in for?
2: America. So I already get a half a point.
0: You can have a full point.
2: I gotta said, yeah, that's us.
0: Hit
2: somewhere.
0: It for him, Charlie. Go ahead and give him a correct answer here, because we'll just let him have it. But like, how does that sound? Hey, man, what are you in for? Flattened musk turtles.
1: Imagine having to call your mom like, sorry, I'm not gonna be able to go back to college this year because I was stealing turtles. Also, can I borrow $100,000? Next up, story number two. Man busted after customs uncovers bizarre cargo of lizards hidden inside 22 pairs of socks.
2: What site were you scanning?
0: Turtles and lizards.
1: Reptiles Weekly.
0: Found some old National Geographics at his grandma's house.
2: Yeah.
0: So lizards and socks. So flattened musk turtles and then lizards and socks.
1: I will say as well, the lizard to sock ratio in this story, incredibly impressive.
0: Like how many lizards?
2: How many in a sock, you mean?
1: Yeah, yeah. The lizard to sock ratio, the LPS.
0: I'll go
1: in Alabama international. Here.
0: I know. I'll go international again. South America.
2: I was skewing international, yeah. Because of the customs, yeah.
1: Yeah, that maybe gave it away.
0: That
1: I
0: word.
1: Maybe should have used a different word than customs. But a man was arrested at a Tokyo airport after authorities discovered about 200 lizards stuffed inside 22 pairs of socks in his suitcase.
2: How many lizards?
1: 200.
2: In 22
1: pairs of socks.
2: That's 44 socks.
1: 200 lizards. The 23-year-old man from Mexico arrived at Haneda Airport from South Korea on August 8th when they found the reptiles hidden in his luggage. They were packed tightly. One of the animals was reportedly dead, but the rest were alive. 9 Mexican alligator lizards. That's an endangered species.
0: That sounds cool.
1: He bought the lizards in Mexico for $350 each, and some of the reptiles, they sell for as much as $700 in Japan.
0: Oh, so he's doubling his money in Japan.
1: I mean, he's...
0: But he had to get there.
1: He's making like 500 times his money in Japan.
0: Man.
1: Didn't get there, though.
0: No, he sure didn't.
1: All right, back-to-back animal smuggling stories. Let's wrap this up. Police in 2-day standoff after suspect found asleep on roof.
0: Tyler Ivins.
2: Yeah.
0: He fell asleep? How did he get there?
1: 2-day standoff ends after man found asleep on the roof. So
0: you come up here and I'll do something crazy.
1: He was on the roof in a standoff for a while, but eventually, I guess he tired himself out and fell asleep, and they went and grabbed him.
0: So they waited him out. Eventually, you got to go to bed.
2: I got to tell you, the minute you laid that out, I could visualize Alabama in this because that's, I don't know.
1: Florida Alabama International, Eric.
0: Yeah, I don't know. I forget what game Ivins did it for. Was it the Georgia game or was it the
2: Mississippi State?
0: That's what it was.
1: Oh, I thought it was just until Tennessee won or something.
2: It was, yeah. But they won that weekend.
0: Okay. You said Florida?
2: No, I said Alabama.
0: You said Alabama.
2: I lived down there for 6 months, as long as 5 years of my life. And those people clearly were shorted oxygen at birth because they are bizarre. So sleeping on a roof means practically nothing.
0: Yeah, they like, don't you come up here. I'm going to do something crazy. And then eventually just start snoring. I'll go with the boss. I'll go Alabama, too.
1: And he led you astray because this is international again. Back-to-back international. Police in Manchester, United Kingdom. They entered a 2-day standoff by climbing a ladder to arrest the suspect who had finally fallen asleep.
0: Come up here, I'll bite your legs off.
1: Greater Manchester Police, they released footage of the incident. It's pretty funny. The guy actually lost his pants in the process, too, somehow.
2: Oddly not shocking when you hear the rest of it.
1: Yeah, the force said 2 police officers sustained minor incidents, actually, grabbing him off the roof, but Simon Harris, of age 37, was charged with 4 counts of criminal damage, 2 counts of assault of an emergency worker, recklessly causing a public nuisance, and burglary dwelling. It was a 2-day emergency response, and again, finally, he was just up there on the roof, threatening him out.
2: Did you say it took him 2 days to get him off this roof?
1: It took 2 days to get this guy off the roof.
2: And that's called an emergency response?
1: He just fell asleep. I guess that's what's happening in the United Kingdom. I don't know.
0: That also tracks.
1: They're sleeping on roofs, and they can't.
0: That also tracks.
1: Got to respect the roof.
0: Respect the roof. Respect the trees. Respect the roof. Respect Florida, Alabama, Georgia. 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Jeff, thank you for playing with us.
2: You're welcome.
0: ESPN's Jimmy Dykes is going to be in our lobby here at Cumulus. We're going to go to break so we can go down and get him. And we're going to talk some hoops, and we're going to talk Raise the Bar. If you like college basketball, the next guest coming up, it's going to be pretty fun. I know Charlie's excited. Me too. Right here on the EA Show. 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
1: She's our only child, and when she committed to Tennessee, her only request was that my wife and I move out there with her. She didn't want to be 12 hours away from us. So, man, thank God for that, right? Right off the
2: bat. That's fantastic.
1: Our kid didn't want to get away from us. She wanted us to be with her. So we love Knoxville, and she loves being a Tennessee cheerleader.
2: Jimmy, you sent me a video. You guys got to go. The parents got to go watch the pride practice.
1: It was
2: and,
1: cool.
2: And the cheerleader, everybody getting ready because it's almost football time in Tennessee.
1: No doubt. And it's I think probably once a year before the season, the band march, all that stuff. They actually practice and rehearse and parents, we knew about it, so we got to go down and watch the whole thing unfold, and it's just a cool time, you know, for band parents and cheerleading parents, dance parents, mascot parents, to see their kids maybe marching for the first time into Neyland Stadium, and all the work and hours that goes into what probably most fans just take for granted, all the hours that go into the T forming and splitting at the perfect time, and the team running out, the cheerleaders and the flags and the dancers, like, very well orchestrated, and a lot of work goes into it, so it's cool to watch.
2: Jimmy, fun fact. I played quarterback here for 4 years,
1: yep,
2: and I did not actually see the pride. I saw the tee open,
1: yeah,
2: and then you run out. But it wasn't until I had graduated that I watched, actually got to see what the pride of this, like a halftime show, yeah, of the pride.
3: Oh, okay.
2: All 4 years, well, when you're in the locker room, and if you're me, it's like you're getting something x-rayed, and you got a bag of ice, getting another Toradol shot. Yeah, no, I mean, just never saw halftime, you know, or pregame. You're in the locker room. I never saw it. And then I saw it, and I went, now I get why everybody, yeah, likes this so much. This is cool.
3: Jimmy, you, I know college basketball will be starting by this date as well, but November 21st, you got to make sure you work out your broadcasting schedule so you can be in the building when Lane and LSU come to town.
1: Oh, that's a big one, right?
3: Absolutely.
1: That's going to be a big one. So is it the last time he was in the stadium, we had some guys testing out their arms?
2: Yeah, we had some mustard bottles. We had some some golf balls. You know, and Jimmy, we're not going to advocate for, you know, I mean, you've seen them a bunch, obviously, with storming the courts and all that, and it can get crazy. That one, if both teams are in playoff contention still, then that one, I don't know how you could have a bigger.
1: Yeah.
2: You know, by the time you get to the dance, it's win or go home.
1: No doubt. I hope I'm here. That's more college basketball. We start so early these days. That feels like that's the week of the tournament out in Las Vegas, the Players Era tournament.
2: Right before Thanksgiving.
1: And then from there,
2: I might be like the busiest guy in the world by then.
3: It might be like feast week in the time all your things.
1: I will be watching it either in person or on TV. I do know that, no doubt.
3: We are certainly, and Tennessee, by the way, going to be out in Vegas, excited for their Players Era festival schedule.
1: Yeah.
3: But it's a Tennessee basketball team that, for the first time in my life, there are people that are saying, I can't wait for basketball season. When we've got football, you know, 3 weeks away, we've got Tennessee fans, I can't wait for basketball season. And a new look roster from Rick Barnes as well, you know, skewing more offensive this year in the way that he built it. What was your takeaway seeing Tennessee get to back-to-back Elite Eights and go, all right, you know what? Maybe we need to find some more scoring, shifting from that typical Rick Barnes defensive mindset.
1: Yeah, I mean, I think Coach Barnes I think he talked about it in the press conference, maybe right after the game, the Elite Eight loss, that looking forward, like, you know, we got to go find more offense for this team. And he found it. I mean, Rick Barnes, older in age, has adjusted and adapted to the portal maybe as good as anybody. I mean, he keeps crushing it in the transfer portal era and the NIL era. Speaks a lot about who he is and the fire and the fight that he still has. I see no sign at all. I know Coach Barnes really well, of him letting his foot off the gas at all. So on paper, it's a Tennessee team that looks like they should be able to score maybe easier than some of his past teams. By the way, they've gone to 3 straight Elite Eights. It's not like they struggle. But we have seen times where Tennessee offensively over the last couple of years, they can get into a 7 or 8 minute stretch where the offense can be a little ugly. I don't think that will be the case this year. From what I've seen, he's got some really highly skilled offensive players. The issue Tennessee is going to have, like everybody else in the SEC, Florida's going to start off preseason national number one. Texas is going to be preseason probably top five. Arkansas is going to be somewhere hanging around 9 or 10. Tennessee is going to be somewhere around 9 or 10. And just keep going on down the list. The league is ridiculously hard again. If you finish in the top three or four of that league again this year, you're fit for a Final Four run.
2: Well, and see, Jimmy, again, we're talking with ESPN's Jimmy Dykes. We have a really cool event that Jimmy's putting on that we're going to talk about here in the next segment. Raise the Bar Knoxville, if you're curious. We're going to be talking about that here coming up. But, you know, we talk about it all the time through hoop season, and you see this. But, like, it's not your fault you ran into Michigan in the Elite Eight.
1: Yeah.
2: But if you were a little better, maybe you don't have to run into Michigan. Like, the seeding importance and how that plays. Do you think that, like, are we just talking out of our rears when we say that?
1: No, not at all. And the numbers back it up. I got it written down somewhere in all my notes I have, but the last 20 national champions in terms of what percentages are one seeds and two seeds, man, that's where you want to be. You want to be in a one or a two seed. Just the path is easier to get there. It's not an easy path, but it is easier. And I remember talking with Bill Self, the coach at Kansas, just a few years ago, and he's been obviously to the Final Four, won national championships. He will tell you there's a huge difference in being a one seed and a two seed to get there and to win it. So that's why that non-conference is so important. The players here that Tennessee is going to be in, their non-conference schedule, Coach Barnes has that designed. If they handle it, then all of a sudden you look up at the start of conference play and you're in that conversation, at least as one of the 10 or 12 teams that are in the hunt for a one seed, which is a really big deal.
3: Well, Jimmy, you certainly get to watch about more basketball than anybody. Mention that Tennessee transfer class, the way that Rick Barnes has adapted to the portal. Juke Harris, obviously, the cornerstone of that transfer class, but it's deep, too. Guys like Terrence Hill Jr., Day-Day Ames, Tyler Lundblade, you know, Jalen Washington recently added, Jalen Harrelson, a couple of other mid-major guys. You know, from that group, who are you most excited taking Juke Harris off the table, perhaps, to see Rick Barnes get his hands on and mold?
1: I think it's all of them. I mean, Tyler Lundblade gives him something that very few teams have. He is an absolute knockdown jump shooter that makes your offense really flow easily because you can't leave that guy. But then you just look at the one practice. I was listening to you guys this morning talking about the quarterback battle at Tennessee. You can't base it off of one practice or one scrimmage. But the one practice that I was at, Day-Day Ames was the best player that day, along with the Harrelson kid, the transfer from Notre Dame.
2: I'm really excited about him.
3: I feel like he flies under the radar.
2: So now Jimmy's talking about it. But all we talk about are all the other guys. That guy's going to be a to-the-rim monster.
1: Yeah, he is. He could lead the SEC in, like, free throw attempts. Like, for his size, how explosive he is, he could help Heupel this year as a defensive end or a tight end. Like, he's that type of an athlete.
2: We need a D-end.
1: So we'll see. You know, I do know this. Rick Barnes went after offense. He got it. But make no mistake, their defense, their toughness, their culture, their character, that is not going to waver. And as long as Rick Barnes is the head coach of Tennessee, you don't have to worry about Tennessee putting a soft basketball team on the floor. It's not going to happen.
3: You know, I do think about Rick Barnes, and I think back to the team that was eliminated by Oregon State, that Wayne Tinkle team that made that crazy Pac-12 tournament run. And at that point in time, it felt like Tennessee had kind of hit a wall. They'd, you know, mid-range themselves to death. It didn't feel like they were necessarily adapting as well. And then that offseason, full change. You know, completely flipped their shot chart. You saw a lot more rim and three. You saw Rick Barnes go add like a Greg Polinsky and get some outside influence on the offense there. Some, you know, some NBA influence. Have you seen a coach in Rick Barnes' kind of era of coaches adapt to the sport as well as he has, perhaps as late in his career as he has?
1: Yeah, he's done it as well as anybody. But the guys that are still in there that have been there for a while, and I think of
2: Cal's doing it at Arkansas.
1: John Calipari at Arkansas, Tom Izzo at Michigan State, Bill Self at Kansas. He's been at it a long time. Kelvin Sampson at Houston. Man, all those guys are adapting to
2: Painter.
1: All those guys are adapting to what offense is most difficult to defend these days. Therefore, they start running it themselves and spacing the floor, giving guys offensive space to work with, the three-point shot, but still scoring around the rim, not as much in the mid-range game. All that stuff is coming down from the NBA, but the guys that adjust to it and adapt to it are not only surviving, they're thriving, and that's what Rick Barnes has done as well. And
2: well, Jimmy, it's crazy. Three straight SEC newcomers of the year.
1: Yeah.
2: You know, from Dalton, Chaz. I mean, like every year he brings a guy in and they have a year. And that's probably Juke this year, if of all the guys, probably your high point type guy. But I mean, it's not like he's just adapting. He's also getting guys drafted, drafted in the NBA. I mean, that's, we're all happy to have him. And we know Rick Barnes, like you, like me, like a lot of us listening, like Charlie, shares our belief and our faith in our Lord Jesus Christ, Lord and Savior Jesus Christ. So we are going to go to break, and Susan told me to make sure we get a quick video together, and we're going to do that.
1: All right.
2: So yes, ma'am. And then when we come back, we're going to be talking. We'll continue talking, see where it goes. But we're going to talk about Race the Bar Knoxville and what you're doing and bringing to this East Tennessee community. And we're going to share that with everybody listening so everyone can share it with everybody they know right here. That's Jimmy Dykes from ESPN. Raise the Bar Talk coming up next right here on the Eric Gaines Show.
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8: Out there today, just a few spotty showers, otherwise a nice mild Tuesday morning. We're looking at temperatures in the 60s, low 70s. We're headed into the middle 80s this afternoon. Dry tonight, 64. Sunshine, 88 on Wednesday. Front Storm Team Love Weather, I'm meteorologist Jeremy Eisen's off.
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12: Fun, we did that, but something that's way more important than sports is all of our salvation.
13: Yeah.
12: And I want to just kind of give the floor to you. You've been working on this. It's not the first one you've done, but raise the bar.
13: Yeah. It's something that God laid on my heart when we lived in Arkansas, Eric, 12 years ago. God just gave me a real calling to put together a men's night. But it wasn't a night where we fly in Tim Tebow and some well-known speaker and some author. And those are great. Those are great. But this night was about honestly just going out and searching and finding guys, real guys that had a real story from God written on their heart and their life, a real change in their life and a real faith because of it. And I saw what God did 11, 12 years ago at one of those that we put on in Arkansas. And we're going to have one now in Knoxville, Tennessee on, it's 3 weeks from tonight, Tuesday, September the 8th. The website is raisethebarknox.com, raisethebarknox.com. And Eric, the event is free. It's, we don't want to charge anyone to come and hear about Jesus. But as you're going to hear, it's like just five guys just pouring their heart out, real life stuff that they've gone through. They have a real faith on the back end of it. They each have 9 or 10 minutes to share their story. We got an awesome praise and worship band. 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Food's going to be available around 6:30, and the program starts at 7.

0: Sevier Heights has been kind enough to open their doors to us to host the event, the Raise the Bar event. It's for men all across East Tennessee, regardless of your church affiliation or never had a church affiliation or used to have one and don't anymore. It's for men all across East Tennessee to come together that night and just let God speak to your heart as he will do in that room. I know that he will. I think men are going to be encouraged. I think they're going to be challenged by the night. I think they're going to be changed by the night. So we're asking people to sign up just so we have some idea. Are we going to try to feed 50 people or 5,000? Just go to register at raisethebarknox.com is what we ask. But I've said in some promotional videos, you will want to be in that room that night. I saw what God did in the previous one that we did in Arkansas, and my heart feels very convicted he's going to do the same thing on this one on Tuesday, September the 8th.
1: Well, and you know, that's where you lived. You know, now you live here, you know, and helping put this on. I know there's been, you know, my wife Susan and I have had the pleasure of talking to you about this a bunch, but like, there's been so many people you reach out and they say, when and where, how can I help? So many different people. And that's been kind of the what I've seen, you know, whether it's Carson Newman or, you know, several different, you know, churches, large, small, doesn't matter. Like you said, it's for literally all men.
0: Yeah. It was a thing that I don't know if wrestled with it is the right word. Just kind of a tug of war with God. Like, are you really calling me to do this? We've only lived in Knoxville 2 years. Is anyone going to come? But it's not about the numbers. It's about what God does in the room that night for the men that are there. We're hoping we can fill up the room because I think it's going to be an awesome night. But God has brought, man, the right resources. Just our friendship has crossed because of Raise the Bar, but just different people that have stepped up and said, don't worry about the cost of the food. Don't worry about this. Don't worry about that. We got the marketing for it. Like, let's try to have an impact on the men of East Tennessee. So, I don't want anyone to feel like, well, I can't go to that event because I don't go to church. No, please come. Please come. It's not going to feel like you're going to church. It's just a night for men to be sharing what God has done in their life, and maybe he'll speak to your heart. I don't want someone to think, well, I don't go to Sevier Heights, so I can't. It's not a Sevier Heights event. They've just been kind enough to open their doors to us because they have a pretty good-sized worship center, and we didn't have to pay for a stage and lights and sound system and parking.
1: Absolutely.
0: All that's taken care of. We don't want to burden anyone financially with putting this on, but I appreciate you having me in, talking about it. I know that lives will be changed that night. I would ask that the ladies that love sports that are listening right now, driving in their car or wherever, tell your husband, like, spread the word, help us get the word out, because it's 3 weeks from tonight.
2: Well, Jimmy, you know, you've emphasized several times bringing men together, and I think there's, you know, kind of a culture right now among men of not necessarily isolation, but of proud self-reliance, of I'm so stubborn, I can do this walk on my own. I don't need community. I don't need fellowship. But I mean, that's one of the most important components. You know, how important is it for you specifically to bring these men together, to build that community, to where, you know, they're not having to try and take that walk alone?
0: Yeah, well, the enemy loves us isolated, especially as men. It really became a big deal during COVID. Like, the enemy really got into some guys' hearts and minds during COVID because they were isolated. And isolation is not good for anyone, but especially for men. So this is a night to kind of maybe reignite that fire, fan the flame a little bit of, man, I do need to stay connected with like-minded believers. Or for the first time, I need to get plugged in somewhere in a weekly Bible study. Or maybe I need to go to a Celebrate Recovery and finally, you know, let God help me work in some area of my life that I need improvement on. So all those factors factor into this night. The cool thing about the event, I think, is this, that we've got a pretty good groundswell of movement, it feels like, that's going to be there that night. And they don't even know who's speaking. There's not anything on our website about the names of the guys that are going to be speaking. I know who they are. Because they're just real guys, just normal guys that God crossed our path in a quick time, that's going to come in and deliver their story and their message. So It's going to be a great night. It's not about the numbers, but man, do we want everyone in East Tennessee that can come that night to get inside those walls of that Sevier Heights facility, and just watch God move.
1: You know, there's so many things out there. You know, like we talk sports, you know, football, basketball. Yeah. You know, we're talking ESPN basketball, NIL, and all these things everybody cares about. There's nothing cooler than loving the Lord and do it, being a better husband, being a better father. If you're not married or you don't have kids yet, but you want to someday, setting that tone of that life that you want to try to live. Yeah, maybe you don't need to be a redemption story.
0: Yeah.
1: You don't have to live wrong to then live right.
0: No doubt.
1: So no matter what you've been through, good or bad or not much, please come raisethebarknox.com. I'll be there. Super excited.
2: I signed up. I'm excited.
1: Charlie, so, yeah. Bring your buddies, man. It's going to be awesome.
2: I legitimately just texted my roommate, hey, come with me. Going. You got to sign up.
0: Yeah. It's for high school age and up. It'd probably be the appropriate age. We're talking about some things, but... I think that's it, man. Just sign up, come, and be a part of what God's going to do on that night. So, man, I thank you so much.
1: Absolutely.
0: Eric, for bringing me in and helping to get the word out.
1: September the 8th, 6:30, you can register, free event, raisethebarknox.com, and Jimmy, we're all glad that you're here. We're glad that you live here. We're glad that you're putting on this event. This is going to be awesome.
0: All right, man. Thank you very much for having me. Yeah. I listen to you guys all the time.
2: Oh, sports thanks. Animal,
1: right? No big deal. No big deal.
0: On the sports animal.
2: Glad to have you here.
1: We need to clip that one right there. That's when we get back here, we're going to go chumming with Charlie and find out what we learn next. Wrap it up right here on the EA Show.
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1: Time to put a bow on a Tuesday here on the Eric Ains Show. I know he's Jimmy Dykes left. Funny story, when he reached out to me, I called him back and I said, "What do your friends call you?" Because I'm wanting to say, "Hey, Jimmy Dykes, it's Eric," and he said, "Call me Jimmy." But I said, "You know, whatever your friends call you, man. Like you talk about like one of the nicest guys ever."
2: I think we're friends with him now. Yeah, I think he's just a friend of the program.
1: Such a nice.
2: Now that he's in Knoxville, I wonder if maybe we can have him talk to us more often.
1: Well, I'm sure he would. But RaiseTheBarKnox.com is going to be a super cool thing. What's cooler?
2: Been texting people all this break.
1: Good job, man.
2: We're going to this. Come on, you're coming with me.
1: Bring your boys, Charlie. That'll be absolutely awesome. All right, time to find out what we learned to go chumming with Charlie right here. Charlie?
2: Yep, that's brought to you by our friends. You know them. You love them. Sweet Pea BBQ, Sweet Peas Barbecue. And the Tuesday special at Sweet Peas, chicken and dumplings. 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And guys, you hear it every day, the countdown to kickoff, right? Football season is right around the corner. 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All right, time to go chumming, find out what we learned today. Bet on some baseball yesterday. The Rays got us, unfortunately, but got to get back on the saddle today because we've got more baseball to be played.
1: Do you see Pete Crow Armstrong led the game off with a homer and then walked it off with a homer?
2: Such a fun game. Why am I blanking on it? The Cubs White Sox rivalry. What's it called again?
1: No, I couldn't tell you that.
2: It just completely escaped my brain. That's kind of
1: Battle of the Wind.
2: But, that one's been a really fun series since the White Sox are good. However, we are betting on the Nationals today. Looking for value again. I think there's value here against a Rangers team that has also been losing lately. Jackson Kent back on the mound today for his second start for the Nats. I thought underlying stuff looked good in his debut against the Cubs, but walked five guys, got stuck in some 3-2 counts that he just didn't quite finish in. Struck out six, too, though. So, again, I think the underlying stuff is better maybe than it looked, and now against a less dangerous lineup. I think he's going to have better results, so betting on Jackson Kent and the Nats plus 185 on the money line. And that, my friends, is how we chum.
1: All right. What did we learn today here on the Eric Ains Show, Charlie?
2: Well, we learned that Georgia Tech is probably going to have a good offensive line.
1: Yes.
2: Definitely going to have a good running back. Probably going to be well coached.
1: Tough. Probably not going to beat themselves.
2: But also have major question marks on their offensive line and their secondary and their receiver room at quarterback, their new offensive and defensive coordinators, and in the tight end room.
1: So it sounds like new D coordinator, head coach, going to have to figure it out. That's my biggest takeaway from
2: New coordinators and a new quarterback.
1: My takeaway from that is growing pains and what are they going to do to take away what we want to do? How are they going to stop us from running the ball? Because you told me their new DC wants to do the junk, right? It's coming here. No, it's not. It's coming over here. Fake bad. Coming there.
2: That's been his MO.
1: But you can't do that unless you can play with a light or normal box count. Once you have to start putting more people down there to stop the other team from running the football, the limitations you then have defensively, I mean, it cuts everything in less than half. So you got 100% of your stuff for the game. Oh, we have to add to the box because Deshaun Bishop is running the ball too well. It takes your game plan and it goes, and now you got about 20% of it.
2: B. Rice Aroni, he'll be back with us tomorrow. And tomorrow, our opponent previews continue with Texas but got some breaking injury news with Texas.
1: Oh.
2: Yeah, so I sent you this morning earlier, Trevor Goosby. He is largely considered one of the best offensive tackles in the country, future first-round pick, and Texas's best offensive lineman. He left Monday's practice with a knee injury. Latest update, Trevor Goosby underwent MRI testing Tuesday morning. He suffered a bone bruise on his left knee with an uncertain timeline to return at this point. Development is a major one, but
1: I have no idea what the guess timeline is on that. I'm hoping it's minimum 4 games.
2: Yeah, that's
1: that was actually my text back.
2: Like, that was kind of half joking, half not. I don't want anyone hurt. Like, you don't want anyone to ever get hurt, but
1: a 4 game, you know, like
2: already hurt,
1: like, you know, it's a couple few weeks out. It's like a 6 to 7 week. I mean, that kind of seems like a long time for a bone bruise, doesn't
2: it? Bone bruise timeline? I don't.
1: What do you even type in for that?
2: 6 weeks to 3 months is what Google AI says, but we're also not talking about like big time college athletes.
1: Okay, but
2: football knee,
1: I'll just
2: bone
1: text somebody.
2: Bruise injury timeline. Let's see what that gives us. 4 to 8 weeks for mild cases, 2 to 4 for moderate. Okay, so
1: we might be looking at like halfway
2: to Google,
1: through the,
2: which like means close to nothing. But hey.
1: Are you reading the Google AI?
2: No, I don't do that.
1: Yeah, you are.
2: Nope.
1: You are.
2: No, I turned that off.
1: I couldn't live without Google AI.
2: You like being lied to?
1: Okay, so maybe like a week. Like, it's also a first-round pick. You know, you don't want to rush it back.
2: Yeah, you know.
1: Right? Tyler, don't want to rush it.
2: Don't want to rush it back, Tyler Goosby.
1: He's a good player, man.
2: That's kind of a huge deal for Texas. I mean,
1: well, like, let's be honest. I know we care more about week four,
2: right?
1: But it sounds like that week two return, that might be a tough timeline for him to be back.
2: Well,
1: to play Ohio State.
2: We've talked ourselves into a tizzy about Texas this offseason and all the talent and Cam Coleman and Ryan Wingo and Arch is better and they got Hollywood Smothers and they got Relique Brown and now Will Muschamp's coaching the defense and that's loaded too. If there was one issue for Texas last year, their offensive line.
1: Yeah, Arch.
2: Last year, they really failed to get consistent rushing protection. They ranked 82nd in O-line run push for a second straight year. When they lost, that was when the offensive line really broke down in pass protection.
1: Alabama and Texas last year, for them to be as good as they were, one playoff team and one close to it, to have as bad of cohesive movement, pass protection, run game, to be as bad as they were at that, that's not okay. Surely, I know Alabama's talked about how they're trying to fix it this offseason. We'll see. But Texas the same. I mean, they can't. Their hopes and dreams are not happening if the O-line plays like they did last year. Yeah. The assumption is, and Tyler, your left tackle is one of them, they're going to be better.
2: Well, we'll talk more about Texas tomorrow when we preview them, but Goosby was kind of the most important piece to that offensive line being better. Their best lineman last year, DJ Campbell, he was an all-SEC guy. He graduated. Three starters come back, but the other two were just solid to go along with Goosby. They went and got a couple of big transfers, a Western Kentucky guard and a Wake Forest starting tackle. But like Goosby's the one that brings that all together. All of a sudden, if you're going, hey, our Wake Forest transfer tackle, that's the new cornerstone of our offensive line, and we're going to have to move him over or something like that.
1: Not everybody's a Jesse Perry. All right, so take away from today, guys. Sports are awesome, but nothing's more important than your salvation. I said it. Guys, RaiseTheBarKnocks.com. That's where you go. September the 8th, it's a men's event. Jimmy Dykes, ESPN, and a ton of people in this community are going to be there. Charlie will be there. I'll be there. It's going to be awesome. RaiseTheBarKnocks.com. We're going to hook him up with Hal and a bunch of people over here, too, and get the word out. Get the message out. If you missed it, podcast it. Josh and Swain coming up next. See you.
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12: 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If you wanted to make the case that the New York Yankees could win the American League, could even win the World Series, it was likely because of three men at the top of the rotation. Cam Schlittler, Gerrit Cole, and Max Fried. Now Fried headed to the injured list. His season is in doubt. But don't worry, Yankee fans. Carlos Rodon was activated. What a joke. I'm Nick Costos.
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0: Good Tuesday afternoon. Welcome in to Josh and Swain. Thank you for being with us today. We are very excited to be with you. Another beautiful day here in East Tennessee. We will talk Tennessee football. We are getting closer to the start of the season. We're a couple of days away from some big high school football games. So high school football is here. College football is right around the corner. And Tennessee football now 18 days, Deshaun Bishop days away from kicking off the 2026 season. Jason Swain is here. He's a VFL, former Tennessee wide receiver, and the new Vol Network analyst for Tennessee football. I'm Josh Ward. We have our first text of the day. We'll lead off with this, Swain. It is from Sam. It says, Josh Ward, baby. Putting together a bit of a streak here, being on the show.
1: Oh, yeah, that's right. That's
0: 7 straight shows, I do believe.
1: You are on a roll, my man. Watch out. Josh Ward is coming. Get off the tracks. The Josh Ward train is on its way.
0: Now, I don't like to make it about me or brag too often, but we do like to read the text from our listeners. So thank you, Sam, for noticing.
1: I'm glad that you making it about the listeners today, Josh.
0: That's what it's always about.
1: It's always about that. Yep. Good to see you, Josh Ward.
0: Good to see you.
1: Looking good. We're closer to the start of the football season. Tennessee is in the mouths of some national media members, I see.
0: How about it?
1: Yeah,
0: well, man. You know, the polls come out. People start to weigh in.
1: Mm-hmm.
0: So we'll get to some of that. Tennessee's the number 20 team in the country, according to the AP poll. What number do you acknowledge? Because we have the coaches poll at number 18, the AP poll at number 20,
1: mm-hmm.
0: Pick Six Previews ranked Tennessee at number 15.
1: Okay.
0: ESPN's SP Plus from Bill Conley ranks Tennessee number 14.
1: Okay.
0: I believe 14 is the highest I saw Tennessee in the individual ballots that were turned in. There was a release of all the individual ballots for the AP poll. I saw a 14, a 15, a couple of 16s.
1: I want to be lower. Yeah, I want to be lower. I want to be unranked.
0: Okay, Kirby.
1: Yeah, I want to be unranked.
0: Okay.
1: Yeah.
0: Hey, there were a few ballots that did not have Tennessee, so just go buy one of those individual ballots. You go talk to Tennessee's football team and say, can you believe you're unranked? And just pull up so-and-so's ballot.
1: Yeah.
0: San Jose, California.
1: Let's say I would rather be between 20th and unranked. Having a number next to your name, not a bad thing, but I don't want to be any higher than 20. I want us to have that chip on our shoulders, and it's going to work out anyways after the first month of the season.
0: That is exactly right.
1: So you beat Georgia Tech, a dang good football team. You beat Texas at home. You're going to be ranked in the top 10. So it's going to work itself out. Let's have the edge. And things were said yesterday that should give this football team even more of an edge that they, I'm sure, already have.
0: Faison Brandon buzz continues.
1: Not
0: many negative things being said about him.
1: It should continue. No reason why it should slow down. You want to temper your expectations. Understand that it's a quarterback battle. Anything can happen. But at this point, I don't see a reason why I should slow down. He looks like a really good quarterback as a true freshman. Looks like he is in position to lead the Volunteers this season. At least the first game of the season. We'll see what happens after that. But he looks to be in a really good spot.
0: Scrimmage on Saturday, and perhaps not long after that, maybe by this time next week, we've heard from Josh Heupel, who will start the opener against Furman, and perhaps we will hear that is Faison Brandon.
1: Yeah, I don't think there's a reason why this thing should last any longer than Sunday. The scrimmage is Saturday. It will be the second scrimmage. It will be the fourth scrimmage between McIntyre and Brandon. if Faison outperforms George in the fourth scrimmage of the year, it would be now, in my opinion, 4-0 for Faison, in my opinion. And I am just a spectator. I'm not at every single meeting, every single practice, every single minute. Mm-hmm. I'm there for the good stuff, the 11-on-11, the 7-on-7, all that stuff. If I can see it, then I'm pretty sure the rest of your team is going to see it. So anything past Sunday would be a shock to me. And Josh Heupel has, you know, he's done that in the past anyways.
0: Right. They'll go into more of a mock game week type setup next week, and then the following week is actually game week, Tennessee against Furman.
1: My brother just texted me and said, Ward needs a beard.
0: You know?
1: Where's your beard, man?
0: I've heard that a time or two.
1: People want the beard back. I thought you were a man of the people. You just said that. To open the show. First text of the day. Josh Ward, baby. I'm a man of the people. I got to read what the messages say on the text box from the people. The people want the beard back. Why are you depriving the people of what they want? They want the beard.
0: Went to the Smokies game this past weekend on Saturday, Tennessee night. So I was walking in, getting the ticket scanned. Gentleman scanning said, you haven't brought the beard back. I don't often hear, it sure is nice to see your face all clean shaven.
1: Well, take that as a sign.
0: I don't hear that frequently.
1: Yeah, but you're hearing it right now.
0: You might want to cover that up. I used to have a pretty good beard. It's been a while, but...
1: It's not like you just hit puberty. Like, you can grow back fast, Josh.
0: I can grow back, yeah.
1: How long do you think it'll take for you to grow back? A month?
0: I think I would have a recognized beard in a week to 10 days.
1: Okay. What about...
0: Some would say he's grown his beard back in that amount of time.
1: Okay. What about the way it was before? How long do you think it would take to get it back to where it was before? A month?
0: It would take it would take some...
1: 2 weeks.
0: Take some work.
1: 2 weeks.
0: It's not what it was.
1: Josh, it's just a beard, man.
0: It's fainter.
1: It's not like you are an athlete and we're asking you to dunk at the age of 52. It's just a beard. You don't have to do anything to get it back. You just stop shaving it.
0: You know, like,
1: that's all you got to do, man.
0: LeBron said he's questionable every night before bed.
1: Yeah.
0: Find out in the morning if he's good to go the next day.
1: Yeah.
0: At 41. Feel the same way.
1: Josh, it requires zero athletic ability to grow a beard. Just stop shaving it. The problem is, it's that 0 to 14 day range that's really uncomfortable.
0: Right.
1: It's itchy and it's uncomfortable. You got to fight through it, Josh. It's like these guys out there at fall camp. This is the tough part of fall camp.
0: You find out who's made for it.
1: That's right. You had a first scrimmage. You're feeling good. And then today hits you. It's a little humid. You're a little sore. Coach is on your butt. And you got to fight through it. Today is a day for separation. The strongest will survive, Josh. You, sir, you can fight through those first 14 days. You can do it, man.
0: I get a day in at my 4-year-old. She says, Dad, you need to smooth your face. You got the pokey things.
1: Hey. Focus, Josh. Don't let your 4-year-old distract you. This is about the greater good here. The bigger picture. The bigger picture is the people want to see the beard back. You got to give them the beard back. Man, I feel like it's more team chemistry between you and I. Man, I got a beard.
0: You have a beard.
1: Yeah,
0: Josh and Swain.
1: Yeah. I mean, I feel like you're acting like a prima donna. I mean, you make jokes about the receiver acting all different. Well, you might want to look in the mirror, buddy.
0: Mark says, no beard for Josh. Doug Dynasty is over. Mike says, Josh needs to go for the braided Viking-style beard.
1: No, don't do that. Please, do not do that.
0: Kevin says, as a Farragut man, Josh only uses the beard in winter.
1: All right.
0: Be here soon.
1: Do you participate in No Shave November? Are you? Are you going to participate?
0: That could be the time.
1: All right. Okay. We'll see.
0: Years ago, competed in a beard off as voted by Andy and Allison. Andy and Allison's audience on WIVK.
1: Okay.
0: And I won. I got the trophy.
1: Oh, that was rigged. Same company.
0: Do I have the trophy or not?
1: It was rigged. You got the trophy, but it was rigged competition.
0: Michael says, Juke Harris, baby. Good to hear from you, Michael. Should be hearing from Brian momentarily. Charles says, Big Diesel, baby. What would Big Diesel do? Would Big Diesel grow the beard back?
1: You see Shaq walking around here without a beard? No? I don't think so, buddy.
0: And then I have this. Don't shave until Tennessee loses.
1: You're going to walk around looking like Santa.
0: Speaking of...
1: The new Santoval, Josh Ward.
0: I need a Jason Swain autograph to give away, as Santoval is doing. The first losable game is week two. The first game that I think people are talking about potentially losing would be week four against Texas. We have an update on one of Texas's most important players we'll tell you about coming up. We'll invite your calls and texts, 865-656-9900. We have had a couple of texts come in about one individual person's opinion on Tennessee's ranking at number 20 in the poll. We'll get to that.
1: Mm-hmm.
0: Chip says, you ain't Ward without the beard. Am I not me?
1: Mm. Fake Ward. You a clone. You are a clone.
0: Didn't think Josh would throw his kids under the bus.
1: Joe Ward. Where's the real Josh? You just a Joe. You're Joe Ward.
0: We'll continue the conversation. We appreciate you being part of it. Hey, challenge us. That's what this time of year is about. We're in the middle of August. We're looking to be our best in the stretch run here in the final quarter of the year as Tennessee's football season is 18 days away, or as was described to us in the text box. Well, I've lost a lot of messages coming in. Only 156 more Josh and Swain segments until Tennessee's football season. How about that for Josh and Swain?
1: That's
0: Matt?
1: Pretty good.
0: We are getting closer. We have our next segment coming up, 865-656-9900.
1: 155.
0: To be part of the show. That darn media hates the Vols. We'll explain coming up right here on Josh and Swain.
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5: Back on Josh and Swain. More beard-related texts coming in. Did have a message from the private text box saying, don't let Swain pressure you. Maybe that's some support of my unbearded face, but we also have questions for Swain. Michael in the text box asking, on game day, will Swain's helicopter land directly on the press box or outside the stadium? I don't know if that's been clarified yet.
6: If I had one, it would land directly on it. What's the point of having a helicopter if you can't land when you want to?
5: That's a good question.
6: Yeah. If I had one, but I don't.
5: Okay. What's your driver's name?
6: Jason.
5: Okay. 865-656-9900 to be part of the show. We did have a question about the quarterbacks. Do you see players responding on the practice field differently to one quarterback versus the other?
6: No, man. You're too tired to be worrying about all that.
5: You're just trying to do your thing.
6: You're doing your job.
5: Focus on what you're supposed
6: to do. That's it. Your job is to block. You block. If it's with the first team, second team, it doesn't matter. But you do your job. If your job is to catch it, you run your routes, you catch the ball. You don't worry about that.
5: We will get to some updated opinions on the Associated Press poll that came out yesterday. Tennessee number 20 in the country. Remember, the AP poll is a collection of ballots from different members of the media, just as the coaches poll is a collection of ballots from coaches who are definitely filling that out from around the country. Tennessee will play against a preseason top five team in the SEC opener on Saturday, September 26th. That's when Tennessee will checker Neyland with Texas coming to town. Well, there was big news this morning and a story that is ongoing involving Texas All-SEC left tackle Trevor Goosby, who suffered an injury yesterday. And right now, the update regarding Goosby's status, he had an MRI on the knee. And I don't believe right now the injury is as bad as was maybe feared. When you hear knee injury, MRI, your initial thought is, oh, is this going to be it for the season? But right now, looking at a bone bruise situation with Trevor Goosby, who was first-team All-SEC last year, preseason first-team All-SEC, and I believe ESPN has him as the top offensive tackle prospect in the upcoming draft. They have a huge week two game against Ohio State, and then week four, Texas will come to Knoxville. But MRI on his left knee this morning, he's been diagnosed with a bone bruise. As Pete Thamel reported earlier today, his timetable for return will come together in the near future, according to the Post.
6: Man, he should just get ready for the Red River Shootout.
5: Yeah, big rivalry game against Oklahoma.
6: Yeah, just get ready for that one, man. Get ready for that game. Ain't no need to push it. The future is so bright. He's going to be a first-round pick. Just get ready for the OU game and just play from there. I think that's a good idea.
5: Is that what you expect to happen?
6: No. No, I expect him to play. Every game, because that's what I would do. Just wishful thinking, that's all.
5: If we're a little less than 3 weeks away from the opener, I guess we're about 5.5 weeks away from Texas coming to Knoxville.
6: That's right. That's right, sir. Woo!
5: Saturday, September 26th, SEC opener. Yesterday on the show, we spoke to Dave Bartu. Head-to-head head coaching matchup.
6: He likes Heupel.
5: He gives the edge to Heupel versus Sarkisian. Sarkisian knows how to put together a staff. He hired Will Muschamp to be the defensive coordinator. Obviously knows how to bring in talent. So it's not just about the two head coaches. The players have to go out on the field and play, obviously. But you take Trevor Goosby off the field, that affects things with their offense. They have to run the ball better. They did bring in two very talented running backs to help with that. But that's a huge one on the schedule. Tennessee right now, I think, is viewed as about a 6 to 7 point underdog at home. So an underdog, but not a massive underdog against Texas.
6: Yeah, that's okay. Tennessee should be the underdog in that game.
5: For sure.
6: Got to start fast. We'll obviously break the game down when we get there, but it's gonna be a great game. Tickets will be very hard to come by in that one because it's the first time Texas will have played in the Inland Stadium, and hopefully they have a very memorable experience, just the same way that Oklahoma did in 2015, except they don't leave with the win like Oklahoma did.
5: Right. Enjoy the restaurants, camaraderie with the great people of East Tennessee, and a loss to take home as a souvenir. That's what you're hoping?
6: That's the hope. Yep.
5: I saw Mike Renner yesterday with CBS Sports listing his college football top 10 based purely off draftable NFL talent. Number one is Texas.
6: Yeah. I mean, they're the most talented team in the country. And listening to Dave Bartu, it makes me feel good about Tennessee's chances because he's not a big fan of Sarkisian's ability to coach in the game. So adjustments will be very, very important between Jim Knowles and Sarkisian. But according to Dave Bartu, Sarkisian not the best in-game coach. He is not a believer.
5: If you're curious about CBS's top 10 draftable NFL talent, Texas number one, Ohio State number two, Notre Dame number three, LSU number four, Oregon number five. Two other SEC teams in the top 10, Georgia at number six, Oklahoma at number 10.
6: Oklahoma's getting a little bit of love. They got a brutal schedule, but they're getting some love.
5: Yep. Non-conference trip to Michigan.
6: Yeah, that's cool. That'd be tough.
5: And then obviously nine games in conference play.
6: Yeah, they beat Michigan last year. Michigan will want some revenge in this one.
5: So Trevor Goosby, something to pay attention to. His status at left tackle, preseason All-SEC and All-American candidate for the Texas Longhorns. We'll come back. Tennessee number 20 in the country in the Associated Press poll. Number 20.
6: Yeah, that's a good spot.
5: Can you believe it?
6: Yeah, Josh, I can.
5: Okay, somebody can't. We'll tell you who and you'll hear why coming up right here on Josh and Swain.
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3: A few spotty showers, otherwise nice and seasonal, highs in the mid-80s. Dry tonight and clear skies, 64, beautiful Wednesday, high and dry, 88 degrees. We'll see that chance of rain return Thursday afternoon with scattered to widespread showers and storms on Friday. From Storm Team Love Weather, I'm meteorologist Jeremy Eisenzoff.
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0: This is Josh and Swain. Thanks for being with us. John in the text box said, just do everything Ohio State did last year against Texas.
1: Oh, that seems like an easy plan.
0: I'll offer a quick reminder that personnel can often dictate what you do or believe you're able to do. So just keep that in mind, too. Not a bad idea.
1: You think Ohio State let us borrow Jeremiah Smith to be the third receiver for Tennessee?
0: You think he'd get on the field?
1: Yeah, he'd be the third receiver.
0: Yeah. Yeah, kind of rotate in. 865-656-9900. But sure, in all seriousness, I'm sure they've looked at what Ohio State did, what a number of teams did well against Texas last season. A bunch of teams in the SEC caused problems for Texas. They went 9-3, but... And it could have been better. Could have been worse. They could have lost to Kentucky. Could have lost to Mississippi State last season.
1: Yeah, I mean, with the support staff that you have now in college football, Tennessee got 80 dudes out there, support staff-wise. But I'm sure that has already been worked on.
0: Yeah.
1: Where you have your quality control folks and your other assistants. They're already breaking down and watching all the games that Texas played in. Also looking at the last time Will Muschamp coordinated a defense to try to pick up on some tendencies there. So, yeah, I mean, you look at anything and everything.
0: So, September 26th, Tennessee will open SEC play at home against Texas. Should be a matchup between

0: two top 20 teams. We'll see where Texas is following the Ohio State game. And, of course, Tennessee needs to make sure it beats Georgia Tech on the road to remain a top 20 team. Everybody has different opinions. Everybody's welcome to their own opinions. Heather Dinich's opinion of Tennessee as a top 20 team got some attention yesterday. This was on the Pat McAfee Show on ESPN with Heather Dinich weighing in on the Volunteers and their ranking.
1: I can't believe Tennessee is even ranked.
2: What?
3: Love it.
1: Why is Tennessee ranked, let alone number 20? I mean, they better find a quarterback and find some answers fast there. I have so many questions about them. Not to say they can't do it, but preseason, based on answers, not questions, I don't know why the Vols are in it.
2: Everybody in that clip can shut up. I don't even know why Tennessee is ranked. You shut up. And then the person in the background, love it. You shut up too. Quarterback? See, that's what I'm talking about, man. That's what I'm talking about.
0: What are you talking about, Willis?
2: Josh Heupel hasn't had a quarterback problem since he's been here. If anything, he's made quarterbacks better during his time here. So the low-hanging fruit, the out-of-the-loop take is, oh, got to get a quarterback, got to find out a quarterback, got to have an answer for the quarterback. We don't need an answer for quarterback. Josh Heupel and Hosley is the answer for quarterback. The quarterback position will be fine. It's other positions that's a concern for Tennessee. Now, Tennessee should be ranked in the top 20, period. I'm just saying I don't want us ranked in the top 20.
0: You're saying that from the motivation angle.
2: Yes, but does Tennessee deserve to be top 20? Yes. Penn State is at 18, and don't get me started on Penn State. What they've been in the news for recently has nothing to do with the football team, but the football team gets blamed for it too. Washington, number 17.
0: Line up your issues with Penn State.
2: No, no, thank you. 16, Michigan. SMU, 19. Of course Tennessee should be ranked in the top 20. I don't personally want us ranked at all because I love to use the motivation factor. Mm-hmm. But I don't like the tone here, Miss Heather. Oh, Tennessee, I don't even know why they rank. Hush. Tennessee should be ranked. Offensive line returning. Two of your top three receivers returning. Your top running back, who's an all-conference player, returning. You have an experienced tight end that's returning. I need him to be out there. I need him to get healthy. I need him for him to be out there. Linebackers, deepest in the country. Questions in the secondary, questions in the front. But should be ranked in the top 20. Should be.
0: Yeah, but look, if you rank Tennessee lower than 20, it's easy to explain why you would do that. But to laugh at the idea of Tennessee being ranked.
2: Cornballs.
0: Let alone 20.
2: That's a cornball segment.
0: I don't get it.
2: That's a cornball segment, man. That really was.
0: You could rank all these teams up or down a few spots and justify it. But to just dismiss the idea is unexplainable.
2: Yeah. So these folks get on their TV, man. They think it's cute. I think it's cute to try to throw shade at Tennessee. I'm not for it. I'm not having it today. I'm not having it, man. Tennessee is 0-0. Mm-hmm. Josh Heupel has had success at quarterbacks since he's been here. Look what he did with Joey Aguilar. Look what he's done with Joe Milton, Hendon Hooker. And if you did your research, you would know he's had success with freshman quarterbacks. If you would have brought up the secondary or the defensive front or something else besides quarterback, I wouldn't have said anything. But again, it's just a weak answer. It's just a weak comment to me.
0: Joel, if we can, one more time, Heather Dinich yesterday on Pat McAfee's show questioning Tennessee at number 20.
1: I can't believe Tennessee is even ranked.
2: What?
3: Love it.
1: Why is Tennessee ranked, let alone number 20? I mean, they better find a quarterback and find some answers fast there. I have so many questions about them. Not to say they can't do it, but preseason, based on answers, not question, I don't know why the Vols are in it.
2: Hush! Preseason? Based on answers and not questions? Everyone is 0-0.
0: Nobody's played.
2: No one's played. Who else are you going to put in the top 20? Like, what are y'all talking about?
0: Yeah, one of the things.
2: Love it. I love it. You shut up too, man.
0: That's my favorite part of the clip.
2: Love it. You put a cork in it.
0: Not for my purpose, but for your purpose.
2: You put a cork in it, buddy. And we'll put one in for you. Love it. Shut up, man. It's terrible. Terrible, man. You got Penn State, a new coach, a new quarterback, and students selling drugs up there. And you put them at 18. And no one's pointing them out. Love it. No one's saying that about Penn State. SMU. Are you serious? Washington. Michigan. You got all these teams in front of Tennessee. Tennessee belongs in the top 20.
0: Multiple texters have pointed out Alabama's 7 spots higher than Tennessee. Also a quarterback question. Look, all these teams have questions. It's the preseason. They all have new rosters.
2: It's the transfer portal. There's teams with 40 or 50 new players. And you pretending like you know this team, like they already played 4 or 5 weeks already. There's a bunch of teams with half of the rosters being new. Love it. Get out of here, man. Get out of here. Everybody's new. Everybody's 0-0. Goofies. Bunch of goofballs over there, man. Goofballs. That's all they are. Just goofballs, Josh. 0-0. SMU and Penn State. I'm ready to play. I'm going to play the game. And how many years is Missouri going to be ranked 25?
0: That's their designated spot.
2: Oh, my gosh. They're always ranked 25.
0: Mizzou is ranked 25th in both the coaches and the AP polls. They're just designated right there. Iowa at number 22 in both. Iowa's always right there in that range.
2: I don't want to hear Heather's take about preseason rankings again. We'll let you know when it's time to talk about the playoffs, okay? And when it's time to talk about expansion and transfer portal stuff. But don't give me any more takes about a football team unless you know what you're talking about. That's just goofy to me. Look at Josh Heupel's track record. When have we seen a Tennessee team and say, man, that quarterback, whew, just...
0: Yeah, that's your lead?
2: Man, that quarterback really hurt us today. Man, the Tennessee team would have been a whole lot better this year if the quarterback didn't stink it up. Now, Nico could have been better in 24, but still.
0: They made the playoff that year with Nico.
2: I'm saying, like,
0: as
2: come
0: Josh
2: on,
0: Heupel
2: man.
0: Said at SEC Football Media Days in his opening statement, he said it for a reason.
2: 7 out of 9.
0: 7 out of 9 years as a head coach, he's had a first-year starter at quarterback. 7 out of 9 years as a head coach, he's been top 10 in the nation in scoring offense.
2: Goofballs. Goofballs over there.
0: For people who
2: love that.
0: Listen to the podcast and they tune into this segment in the future, you know what they're going to think? I think they're going to love it.
2: Love it. Yeah, love this.
0: We'll come back. He's Jason Swain. He's a VFL Tennessee wide receiver, New Vol Network football analyst. You like that segment?
2: I don't, Josh.
0: We had a text.
2: Because
0: love,
2: I have to control.
0: Love the doubters.
2: I don't love the segment because I have to control what I really want to say. And it's not nice. Because I don't like how they try to do Tennessee there.
0: You think Tennessee, for the sake of the conversation, Faison Brandon, if he makes the start against Furman, first touchdown pass of his career, post the video of all football, simply tweet out, love it?
2: No, not against Furman. No, Josh. No, I'm going to need a touchdown against Georgia Tech.
0: That's not telling a good enough story.
2: At least Georgia Tech. I'm not doing it against Furman, with all due respect.
0: Thank you. We'll continue the conversation, 865-656-9900, right here on Josh and Swain.
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0: This is Josh and Swain. Thank you for being with us. Next to Jason Swain, I'm Josh. 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Enjoyed last segment.
1: I'm glad you did.
0: I think the people did as well.
1: I'm glad they did, too.
0: A lot of messages approving of Swain's take. A lot of them said they love it.
1: Oh, man.
0: I don't know this, but somebody texted us that the gentleman on the Pat McAfee show who chimed in with love it and Heather Dinich was knocking Tennessee,
1: he's terrible.
0: That he's an Iowa fan.
1: What? The nerve. The nerve. You over there hyping stuff up, trying to be the gas man? Love it. Throwing in your 2 cents, and your Iowa team is butt booty terrible, and you got a comment on Tennessee? Man, he better hush. He better hush. Hush, sir. But this is what they do on TV, man. This is TV. Understand, just like social media, Tennessee is a lightning rod. Tennessee can get you clicks. You engage with Tennessee fans, it's going to help your engagement rating. And so all they were doing is talking about Tennessee because we're easy to talk about, and they know we're going to pop back. I'm not going to do it. I'm not going to do it.
0: Not going to give them the satisfaction.
1: I mean, I kind of did last segment, but I'm not going to be tweeting at them.
0: Okay.
1: I'm not going to do any of that. I'm just really shocked that Heather Dinich went that route. I thought she understood.
0: I was caught off guard by that.
1: I thought she was at media days. I thought she understood Josh Heupel and his history of quarterbacks. Like I thought she would be a little bit more intelligent on the subject. To be honest.
0: Yeah. Also, we get all sorts of top 25s throughout the off season. Tennessee is regularly in the top 20.
1: Josh, when Tennessee lost Nico and brought in Joey Aguilar, I didn't hear this energy then last year. Like, this team is in a better position from a personnel standpoint at the position of the quarterback and the entire offense than last year. Last year, there was questions about the wide receivers. The wide receivers were not good in 24. You just lost Dylan Sampson off the 24 playoff team. Offensive line was a question. You were rolling with that true freshman in Davis Sanders Jr. There were more questions at O-line, more questions at receiver, more questions at running back and quarterback last year. And we didn't get this energy from Heather Dinich. And oh boy, love it.
0: Mr. Hawkeye.
1: But this year, because there's a quarterback competition, the same competition that's going on in Alabama. Same competition. Two young dudes. But because there's a quarterback competition, now we want to talk sideways. Now we want to come with a different energy because it might get the Vol fans going a little bit. Might get a little interaction. Man, please.
0: Speaking of quarterbacks, Wayne, we are out of time here in hour number one.
1: Oh.
0: But we have 2 hours to go.
1: Oh, we got more time.
0: Josh Heupel.
1: I got time.
0: Joey Halsley in Tennessee's offense, it appears, attractive to quarterbacks. So Tennessee on the recruiting trail with another win. We'll tell you about that coming up. We'll talk about Tennessee trying to win on the field as practice continued this morning. As we're 18 days away from the season opener, Tennessee ranked number 20 in the Associated Press poll, number 18 in the coaches poll. We'll talk more Tennessee football. We will invite you to be part of the show as well at 865-656-9900.
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8: 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The 2026 preseason AP poll features Big Ten powerhouse Ohio State at number one, closely followed by Oregon at number two, Georgia, Notre Dame, and Texas round out the top five, while defending national champion Indiana lands at number six overall. The SEC leads with nine ranked teams in the poll. I'm Addie Bates.
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0: This is Josh and Swain. Thank you for being with us. I enjoyed Swain's take in the middle part of last hour. I really am enjoying the messages coming in because a lot of people enjoyed and appreciate Swain's response. You had everybody's back last hour.
1: Everyone has their back.
0: Everybody has everybody's back?
1: Yeah, I guess. I guess so.
0: Don't totally know what that means, but you sure did.
1: Yeah.
0: You sure did.
1: I kind of do, but listen, I'm okay with people criticizing Tennessee if the shoe fits. Hey, we'll wear it. But that was just silly. It was uneducated, and it was weak to me. I didn't hear this level of goofiness from the national media last year when there were more questions on the offensive side of the ball. We had a quarterback leave the day before the spring game.
0: Yeah.
1: Just left. And you're talking about a quarterback battle this year? Are you kidding me? You brought in a quarterback in June of last year.
0: Mm-hmm.
1: June, man. And that quarterback won the battle and went on to lead the league in passing yards in the regular season.
0: Right.
1: What are we talking about? Heupel knows what he's doing. Hosley knows what he's doing. When it comes to quarterbacks, they'll be put in positions to be successful. That's not the concern. It's not the concern with this football team. Now you want Faison to be healthy.
0: Sure.
1: And if he's not healthy, then okay. But again, still, like, trying to dunk on Tennessee because there's a quarterback battle, I just think is weak.
0: 865-656-9900. We'll get to the quarterback position in a moment. Again, appreciate the messages coming in. Always invite them and look forward to checking them out. Big O from Rome, Tennessee, texted, living in Middle Tennessee area, been streaming 99.1 the last several years, enjoying the show, enjoying the station, all the Vols talk, and also said, so glad for Swain doing color for the Vols. So looking forward to Jason Swain's commentary.
1: Sir. Thank you, sir.
0: Starting September 5th in the opener against Furman.
1: Well, luckily I'll just be talking about the plays on the field and not national media's takes. I want to respond to those during the game, so that's good.
0: We get questions every once in a while about catchphrases. Did we find one for you?
1: I don't have it. It might be that. We'll see. Love it.
0: I'm sure you love seeing this. Caden Kraft.
1: Yeah.
0: Announced his commitment to Tennessee yesterday. Quarterback from Mooresville, North Carolina. So Tennessee goes to North Carolina again for a quarterback. They've had success there in the past. Might have a starting quarterback this year from North Carolina.
1: Who did he pick? He picked Tennessee over what schools?
0: It seemed everybody.
1: That's a good answer, Josh. That's a good answer.
0: Yeah,
1: remember last time we brought him up? There was a graphic. Mm-hmm. It was promoting his commitment. And it had four of the teams on there? And I did not.
0: Four or five, yeah.
1: It was four of the teams. It was five teams total. Uh-huh. Tennessee was one of the five teams. I did not like the fact that it was five teams listed on that graphic because four of those teams were going to be embarrassed. And I said, well, if it's Tennessee, if he picks Tennessee, then I don't care. But if he picks one of those other schools, I don't want to be one of the schools that didn't get picked on the graphic. A finalist should have three teams on there, like DGG. He had Ole Miss, and he had Florida State, right? Yep,
0: Florida was on there, Oregon, Michigan, LSU on the graphic.
1: So for Kraft, I think there's some room to put some more teams on there.
0: Yeah, could have put Penn State on there.
1: No, he could have put Ohio State on there.
0: Sure.
1: Could have put Texas on there. Maybe Texas Tech.
0: USC? Lincoln Riley? Who cares about them?
1: Yeah, didn't I? Put a Green Bay G on there. Yeah. Mm-hmm. Maybe an Indiana.
0: Miami.
1: Yeah, Miami. Yep.
0: To you.
1: There's plenty of room on that graphic. Put some more teams on
0: it. Line it up. A border.
1: Yep. Around the edge. Yep.
0: So, Caden Kraft, highly touted quarterback. He is a four-star prospect in the 2028 class by all the different recruiting services. So, a consensus four-star, 6'4", 210, can sling it.
1: And can run.
0: Yes, as they like to say.
1: Yeah. So, he ran like a 4 or 5, 40.
0: Yep, he is ranked as high as number 3 in the country at the quarterback position by ESPN.
1: They love us again, huh?
0: Yep, the ESPN's back with its love for Tennessee.
1: After yesterday's segment on Pat McAfee's show, I don't know, man. But it looks like he is rated the highest on ESPN out of all of them. On 3 and 247, and I guess that's it. I lose count how many of them there are out there.
0: Honestly, I get a little confused myself. But good news for Tennessee. Tennessee landing a quarterback that it targeted in the 2028 class. So this is the year after the upcoming class. He's a junior, as school is now underway. So he's a junior and a highly touted quarterback for 2028. Caden Kraft, committed to Tennessee.
1: Welcome aboard, my man. He says, I like what you're doing with Hendon. I like what you did with Joe Milton, Joey Aguilar, Nico. I want that for me, too, is what this young man said. Good choice.
0: Mike said Belichick won't recruit a Kraft. Might be something to that.
1: Oh, my gosh. That was good.
0: Nathan said he was wanting to honor Jaden Daniels to have 5 teams to choose from.
1: Oh, man. Jaden Daniels will never live this down.
0: No.
1: Ever. Yeah, I like the pickup.
0: Patrick says, ESPN, baby. So,
1: Not quite.
0: And, of course, Kraft pointed to the success Tennessee has had in coaching quarterbacks, developing quarterbacks, and what that offense offers.
1: Yeah, and your head coach played the position. He played the position. The system is quarterback friendly. You're going to have answers to the tests most of the time. And if you don't, then we're going to make adjustments to make sure that you do. Like, you're going to be put in a position to be successful. It's going to be a lot easier than maybe other schools that put your quarterbacks in difficult situations at times and put too much on them. So, no surprise that a top quarterback in the country, one of the top quarterbacks, wants to come to Tennessee and play for Josh Heupel. No surprise there.
0: 865-656-9900. If you would like to weigh in, we'll talk more Tennessee football as the quarterback battle for Tennessee's team continues. Faison Brandon appearing to be the leader. More national talk around Faison Brandon. In fact, ahead of the second scrimmage that will take place this upcoming weekend, as we are 18 days away from kickoff, we were asked in the text box, if you remove the weekends, which I think most normal people would do, how many days are we away? We would be at 14. I don't know if today really counts anymore, but we're looking at 2 weeks to go until Tennessee will open the season against Furman.
1: I mean, it's after 12, Josh, so I guess today is over technically.
0: Does that mean only 15 days to go until the Big Kahuna Labor Day Festival?
1: Yes.
0: Well, Matt Beeler, you better dot some I's, cross some T's there.
1: Oh, I'll be there, man.
0: Matt's going to text in and say, no, we are still at 19 days until September 6th, but the fifth caller to 656 wins is going to win a pair of tickets to the big event coming up Sunday, September 6th. BKWFestival.com is where you can get all the information on the great event. 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The fifth caller right now to 656 wins will win a pair of tickets to the Big Kahuna Labor Day Festival. It's an awesome event. 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BKWFestival.com, a pair of tickets to caller number 5 at 656 wins. As we come back with 90 minutes to go on today's show, presented by Junk Be Gone on Josh and Swain.
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4: This is Josh and Swain. 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Josh thinks he's slick. Caller five. Last segment. I guess I should have gotten approval from Washington, D.C.
5: You should have, man. How dare you disrespect Jaden Daniels like that? At least you could have said with all due respect first.
4: Yeah, I'm probably getting a cease and desist in some way.
5: Probably.
4: That's coming in. 865-656-9900. BKW tickets, by the way, for the Big Kuna Labor Day Festival. We're giving them away each day. So congratulations to Topher, who won last segment, pair of tickets to the big event coming up Sunday, September 6th, BKWFestival.com.
5: Yeah, two huge back-to-back events right here in Tennessee. Tennessee Vols playing, and then you turn around and have the Big Kahuna Wing Festival.
4: We do know who will start at quarterback for Furman, as that's been announced. The name might be familiar. It was to me when you told me the news. It is Jake Garcia, who is in his sixth year in college. He has bounced around with different programs. He played a lot at Miami in 21 and 22, was thought to be the guy of the future. At one point, it did not work out there. He went to Missouri in 2023. In 2024, he played at East Carolina. Last year, he was at Michigan, and now in his final season of college, Jay Garcia is the starting quarterback at Furman. So a veteran QB with a lot of power conference experience will be at Neyland Stadium starting for the Furman Paladins on September 5th.
5: Power conference experience, that's what you're calling it?
4: He does.
5: I mean, I guess so.
4: But it's similar to, you know, with ETSU, they had a couple of guys with power conference experience. Cade McNamara was one of them, and that was real. But also the lack of talent around the position is very obvious. So I don't think this changes anything about the game, but notable who will start at quarterback for Furman in the opener.
5: When Jake Garcia came out of high school, Tennessee was in his top five, top ten, top seven teams. Did you know that?
4: It's been so long ago. Maybe I did, maybe I didn't.
5: That's true. He is class for 2021.
4: Yeah.
5: This is the 2026 football season.
4: That's right.
5: You aware?
4: We are in the five to play five era, but he's going to play a sixth.
5: He picked Miami over LSU, San Diego State, USC, Auburn, Florida State, Florida, Georgia, and Arizona State. That should have told you all you need to know when you saw San Jose State on this graphic.
4: Well, he is a California kid, so
5: he might know somebody up there.
4: Had to be a local connection for them somebody to be on the graphic. You'll see that every once in a while.
5: Yeah, I guess so. We'll see him soon. Maybe be nice.
4: Tennessee practicing earlier today. This was expected, but Ty Redmond appears to be all good to go.
5: Yeah, he's out there.
4: He had to go through the acclimation process last week because he had missed several days due to illness. I don't think there was any question whether he would be, but I've got messages. Hey, is everything good with Redmond? He was all good to go, helping lead drills with his position group today. He's going to be one of the most important players on this team this year.
5: Yeah, for sure. But it was good for other guys to be able to get some reps while he was out. So, you know, Trey Poteet was able to get, I felt like, a ton of reps. And that's very, very important because you just never know who is going to go out and who you can trust to go in. Also, you know, Tim Merritt. So, I mean, these are guys that Derek Jones, the DB coach at Tennessee, felt like they're going to be counted on at some point during the season. And it was important for those guys to get those reps during the time when Ty Redmond was out.
4: Yeah. So Saturday they scrimmaged without Idris Farouk. That will continue to be a conversation and perhaps a competition at safety to help replace him with Dejon Lane and Dylan Lewis, a part of that conversation. T.J. Metcalf, of course, a starter as a transfer from Michigan.
5: Yep.
4: And also perhaps considering other options. Quay Moss can be an option there, starting nickel, but could potentially help there at safety as well. But corner with Jadis Richard out.
5: Yeah, it was good to affected things. It was good to hear T.J. Metcalf vocal and holding his teammates accountable. Right, today was one of those days for Tennessee football where you're coming off a scrimmage. Man, you've been doing this a couple weeks now. You're tired. You're sore. Your coaches are demanding. And your guy has played a lot of football, played at Michigan, played at Arkansas, and so you know what it's supposed to look like. You know how practice is supposed to be conducted, and you didn't like what you saw, and you said something about it. So I like to hear T.J. Metcalf holding his teammates accountable. He did some of that today.
4: Yeah, that's important, right, because Farouk's position is not just being replaced. His role as a leader of the defense is being replaced.
5: Yeah. And Farouk is a guy who's been here. This was his third season. Metcalf, this is his first season. Now, he's been here for several months, but again, you just sometimes don't know about the individual and how comfortable they feel holding their teammates accountable that they just met. Metcalf didn't care about any of that today. So that was good.
4: That's good. Ethan Davis continues to miss. Correct. Now it's August 18th. They don't play another. They don't play their first game for 2.5 weeks.
5: Correct. Yeah. Man didn't. I mean, he wasn't dressed today, and I don't know how serious the injury is or not. But I think it changed the dynamic of this. This offense, if he's not out there, they still could be good, but man, they could be a whole lot better with him out there and him healthy.
4: Yeah, you can also have the conversation there. Hey, you can find a blessing in that this means more reps for the other tight ends, for Desaun Brehm, who needs to be a contributor this year as well. So you can look at that. You also, I'm sure, with young quarterbacks, like to have them work with Ethan Davis out there. And of course, when he gets injured on day one, it just creates that concern of, uh-oh, is this going to happen during the season?
5: Yeah, I mean, it's and it's here we go again.
4: Right.
5: I mean, because you're talking about a guy that has a history of being unavailable, has a history of getting hurt. And, I mean, this is something that he's going to answer to with NFL scouts. Like, he is going to be at the hospital in Indianapolis the first day. Like, they're going to ask him a bunch of questions about why he wasn't able to practice and, you know, why was he not able to play, and how confident is he that he'll be able to be available at the next level? Like, these are questions that he's going to have to answer. So I just hope that this time that's being taken is going to be worth it for him to be able to help his teammates, because the other side of the coin is he's going to get dinged for this. I'm saying it as a guy that went through the exact same thing that he's going through right now. Now, I didn't miss any games because of the injury, but there were some injury questions because of my maybe availability, certain points of practice. And so he's going to have to answer those questions, but Tennessee has to do what they can do to make sure that they protect him so that way he can help his team win games. It ain't on Tennessee to help him with his NFL future when it comes to this. Like, they're keeping him out so he can be available for the season. They could push him and say, hey, man, it's going to help you with the NFL scouts to know that, you know, you're not going to miss practice, you're going to be available. But that doesn't help Tennessee right now, if that makes sense.
4: Tennessee has two proven receivers back, Mike Matthews, Braylon Staley. By all accounts, great August for those guys.
5: Them boys look good. Good. They look good out there, man. Staley caught a touchdown today on a beautiful corner route. And those corners can be tricky because sometimes You know, you're taking it high to the front pylon, and your quarterback's throwing it more to the sideline, or vice versa, the receiver's going more to the sideline, flattening out that corner, and the quarterback's throwing it upfield. But the quarterback who threw him the ball and Staley connected today for a nice touchdown.
4: Stobby?
5: You think Brandon Staley's taking a rep with Stobby?
4: He has one of the best nicknames on the team. I don't know if it's an official nickname.
5: I mean,
4: that's the kind of guy you want in that third QB spot, a veteran voice in the room. Stobby.
5: With all due respect, if I'm Brandon Staley, I'm not taking a rep with a third-team quarterback. These reps are reserved for first-team quarterback. So I'm an all-conference player.
4: Okay. So that could be Faison. That could be George McIntyre.
5: It could be for now.
4: Mm-hmm. We'll come back. We are here for 90 more minutes, 865-656-9900. So, Heather Dinich with a question. Why is Tennessee a preseason ranked team, top 20 team? CBS Sports can help tell her why. Playoff tiers for the upcoming season, where Tennessee lands there. We'll talk more Tennessee football, and we always invite your interaction. 865-656-9900. If you would like to call or text, we would love it. Right here on Josh and Swain.
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4: Few spotty showers, otherwise nice and seasonal, highs in the mid-80s, dry tonight and clear skies, 64, beautiful Wednesday, high and dry, 88 degrees. We'll see that chance of rain return Thursday afternoon, with scattered to widespread showers and storms on Friday. From Storm Team Love Weather, I'm meteorologist Jeremy Eisenhoff.
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0: with us. 865-656-9900 to be part of the show. Tennessee is a college football playoff contender. We'll tell you where Tennessee stands according to CBS Sports with both the coaches and Associated Press polls out. Tennessee number 18 in the coaches poll, number 20 in the Associated Press poll. That's exactly where Indiana ranked in the preseason last year, number 20 in the country. Before we get to that, we say hello to Mason on Josh and Swain. Mason, good afternoon. Thanks for calling in. What's on your mind today?
1: Good afternoon, gentlemen. How y'all doing?
2: Great, man.
1: Good. Swain, this is kind of more of a question for you since I know you've been at some of the practices. I promise I'm not going to talk about, you know, Pat McAfee making comments or anything like that. I promise I ain't going to bring that up.
2: Love it.
0: Feel free.
1: No, I'm good. I won't touch that one. But for Swain, hey, have they worked with Deshaun Bishop with catching the ball out of the backfield, you know, being another option for either, you know, Faison Brandon or for George McIntyre, kind of like how, you know, Star Thomas was for us not too long ago. Just wondering if they've been working with him on that. Sure, you know, he's explosive out of the backfield. He's a top running back. So I just want to see, is that possibly something they've been working on as a potential option and a threat to make other teams worry about, oh, this is another option that Tennessee's got. That's not good.
2: Yeah, they're doing all of it. I think the one part of Deshaun Bishop's game last year that he knew he needed to improve on was catching the ball out of the backfield. Had a couple drops last year. Did not wear gloves in games and then wore gloves and still dropped it. So I'm pretty sure this offseason he spent time on the joke machine. There was a time earlier in fall camp where the running backs were working on catching swing passes from the quarterback, and they did a really good job of catching it. It was no problem at all, but that wasn't a game. It was just practice versus air. But, yeah, I mean, you got to be able to do it all. Got to be able to catch out of the backfield. You have to be able to block. Something they were working on today was blocking, blitzing linebackers and safeties as stationary players.

0: player, like, did a really good job with that in that drill. So, yeah, he's working on all of it, man. You got to be multidimensional.
1: I love hearing that. And also, Josh, bring back the beard. Just do it. All right. Don't hesitate. Just do it.
2: We got you on record. Yeah, we're taking the petition, Mason. Right. So we'll put your name down.
1: Sounds good. Gentlemen, have a great rest of your day. I appreciate y'all.
2: Thank you, sir. Appreciate it. Mason, right here on Josh and Swain.
0: That's a good call about Mason.
2: Very good call.
0: Good question about the running backs catching the ball. Bishop wasn't the only person that had some issues with drops last year. It was like all three backs had a drop or two during the season. And that's why Tennessee's drop rate in the SEC was as high as it was at receiver and outside of receiver, tight end and running back too. So I think that is the area we all have to improve on, not just in the receiver room, but running back room and tight end room.
2: And if it's something the defense has to respect, that adds to what Josh Heupel can do.
0: Nothing tears a defense more than a running back catching a ball at 3 yards and being able to make a guy miss and go pick up a first down. Like, being a weapon in check downs and then being a weapon on swing passes and bubble screens and things like that, very, very important. That's why Dylan Sampson was so valuable and such a weapon. I mean, that's how Cleveland Browns, that's how they use him now.
2: Yeah.
0: I mean, he had a long catch and run against the Bears in the preseason. It didn't matter because the Bears still won, but that's how they use him.
2: Sure. And knowing where to get to, what to do if a play is breaking down a little bit, Alvin Kamara is probably as good as that gets at the running back position. Find that space to be an outlet for the quarterback. Faison Brandon has the ability to extend a play as well if he's the quarterback. Yep. And can dump that off and make a big play happen. Mason, appreciate the call. Good question. 865-656-9900. Can Tennessee contend for a playoff spot? Can Tennessee contend for a national championship? CBS Sports looking at the top 25 to determine, okay, who's capable of competing for the title? And they did their view in a category of tiers. There is the S tier, 7 teams that they believe are the top championship contenders. Those teams are Ohio State, Oregon, Georgia, Notre Dame, Texas, Indiana, Miami. Seems pretty fair.
0: Yeah.
2: Yep. There is the A tier. That is the next tier down. That is described as can win if things break right. 3 teams are in the A tier. Ole Miss, Oklahoma, LSU. Pretty fair?
0: Yeah.
2: At least the teams that are in there.
0: Mm-hmm.
2: The next tier, the B tier, they have big roster questions but are talented enough to win the championship. 6 teams are on this list. Teams that are talented enough to win the title. Texas A&M, Texas Tech, Alabama, USC, Michigan, and Tennessee.
0: What? Oh, okay. I'll take it, man.
2: 16 teams, according to CBS Sports, are talented enough and then on up to win the national title. The next tier is listed as could win a playoff game or two. So not good enough to go win 4 games in the playoff, but good enough to maybe get to the playoff and win a game or two.
0: That's good.
2: And they wrote this: the Vols sneak into this tier because of their ceiling. If they hit on Faison Brandon as a true freshman, and if Jim Knowles can craft an elite defense in year one, Tennessee is talented enough to win a title. Those are 2 big ifs, especially in the face of a difficult SEC path. Hard to argue with that.
0: Yeah. Elite defense in year one? Jim Knowles?
2: Well, that's why they said it's a big if.
0: I mean, it is a big if.
2: Yeah. If Jim Knowles can craft an elite defense in year one.
0: I mean,
2: it's difficult to imagine they're going to win the title without playing at a very high level defensively.
0: And it's hard to imagine that we're going to have an elite defense. Like, elite?
2: Yeah, that's why I'm not picking Tennessee to win the national title, and I'm not sure anybody will, but they list Tennessee as the last team in. They have 16 teams that they view as having a roster capable of competing for a national title, and Tennessee made their cut.
0: I am surprised to see Tennessee on that tier and happy and glad, but if you're going to put Michigan on that tier, then you might as well put Tennessee on that tier as well, too. But it's hard to go from what Tennessee was last year defensively to being elite this year. That's a big turnaround.
2: Yeah, because honestly, I probably would have had Tennessee based on this criteria, I would have had Tennessee in the C tier, which is can win a playoff game or two. So CBS Sports, high on Tennessee in terms of what the ceiling is. The ceiling, according to CBS, win a national title. Chris Hummer wrote that article for CBSSports.com.
0: I always like Chris Hummer's work. He's a good guy, too.
2: David texted in, take that, Heather.
0: Yeah, he's a good guy. Listen, I'm okay with Hummer or Dinich having their opinions, mm-hmm. but the extra stuff was what bothered me.
2: In the text box, how I feel about their tier list, love it.
0: Love it.
2: Joe, if we can, here is Heather Dinich's take on Pat McAfee yesterday on ESPN on Tennessee ranking number 20 in the Associated Press poll.
3: I can't believe Tennessee is even ranked.
4: What?
5: Love it.
3: Why is Tennessee ranked, let alone number 20? I mean, they better find a quarterback and find some answers fast there. I have so many questions about them. Not to say they can't do it, but preseason, based on answers, not question, I don't know why the Vols are in there.
0: Why's Alabama ranked where they are ranked with their quarterback battle?
2: I don't know.
0: Again, last year, Tennessee had Joey Aguilar, and he was battling against someone that was never going to be the starter. I mean, George McIntyre was throwing the ball better than Merklinger at this point last year. Mm-hmm. And so the two quarterbacks, like, this is a real battle this year. Now, I don't know if the starter potentially fades on Brandon. I don't know if he's going to have a year like Joey Aguilar. I'm not sure. I think it's the reason why we wanted Joey Aguilar to come back this season. But, like, let's not pretend like last year wasn't a hot mess with the quarterback position, and there was a lot of questions entering last season, too. And no one had this type of energy that Heather Dinich had when Tennessee was ranked in the top 25. Again, I don't get that.
2: This story from CBS Sports puts Tennessee and Alabama in the same category of the teams talented enough, if they hit their ceiling, to go compete for a national title. Both teams have quarterback questions. Right now, Faison Brandon appears to be the leader in the battle at Tennessee, and the buzz down in Tuscaloosa continues to point to Keelan Russell.
0: Yeah.
2: Their talented second-year quarterback was very highly touted in last year's class. He's a sophomore for the Tide.
0: Yeah. Yeah, it looks like it's going to be Russell, man. I saw some clips from him. He looks like...
2: He's a very talented
0: individual. He looks like Faison Brandon.
2: Yeah.
0: I mean, they look the same.
2: Rated about the same out of high school.
0: Yeah.
2: Just a year apart. I think this is true from Andrew. He said everyone was stunned in that clip besides the Lovett guy. He loved it. Because there was a what? At the start of it, when she's so surprised by Tennessee's presence.
0: Yeah. I'm sorry. There's...
2: Evan said, Josh, my speakers are going to break again, or are going to break if you play Heather's clip again.
0: Would they say the same thing about Penn State? Would they say the same thing about SMU or some other team? No, man. Like... Tennessee has a passionate fan base, a big fan base, one that's local, that's vocal, excuse me, and I'm sure they wanted some reaction.
2: Mm-hmm. They got it.
0: I'm sure they did.
2: TJ wants that clip played on a loudspeaker nonstop every day in practice.
0: I don't know how much players care about preseason love, like being on a preseason ranking. Like, that clip wouldn't really do it for me, but like...
2: Is it more if another player says something similar to Marshawn Lynch, Vacation, Knoxville, Tennessee?
0: Yeah, something like that. Mm-hmm. Yeah, that would probably be more for... But like these national folks that don't have a deep understanding of what's going on, don't have boots on the ground, like... It wouldn't get me going like that. For some guys on the team, it may, but not me.
2: Remember the Charlie Steiner, Evander Holyfield, This Is SportsCenter commercial, where they're telling Holyfield, Steiner said you're the 50th best heavyweight. in the world? In Georgia. And then he starts walking through the offices. Steiner, come out and get your whooping.
0: Yeah.
2: You got to know when to push the right buttons.
0: Yeah. Well, yeah. I mean, hey, this clip for some guys on the team, like a dude named like T-Lander probably ready to run through a brick wall if he heard this.
2: I'll bet.
0: Or, you know, a lot of those guys on defense. But
2: Arian's got his own set of motivation, I'm sure, being suspended for the first two games of the season, being a senior at Tennessee.
0: 100%.
2: If I'm a Kennesaw State ball carrier and number seven's coming my way, we're sliding into second base here, buddy.
0: Yeah, you better have your head on the swivel. Tight ends, if you are in between the tackles, running routes. If you are a receiver, running shallow crosses, you better have your head on the swivel. Running backs, you better always know what number seven is, because he's going to be head-hunting like Ray Lewis when he comes back. So, he's gonna make the most out of missing those two games, that's for sure.
2: Yeah, at this point, it doesn't seem like Arian's going to file a lawsuit. A Kennesaw State ball carrier, though, a Texas ball carrier, maybe they could file suit against the NCAA. They suffered harm from Arian Carter's two-game suspension.
0: Oh, yeah.
2: We'll come back. 865-65-69900. Thanks for the interaction as we continue the conversation presented by Junk Be Gone on Josh and Swain.
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1: Thanks for being with us on Josh and Swain. Final segment of hour number two. We'll be with you until 3 o'clock. Jay Busby of Yahoo Sports will stop by the show at 2:30. Jason Swain will be here until 3 o'clock. Mike suggested that we play the Heather Dinich clip to Swain before every game so that we get spicy, petty analyst. Jason Swain of the Vol Network.
2: That would not be a good idea. I don't need to listen to it every game. When you're petty, you remember things. It stays in your mind. And especially after you have played it three times on the program today, I don't need to hear it once.
1: Who played it?
2: Josh or Jimmy or Jameer. I don't know, man. I don't know where the real Josh Ward is. I've been waiting on him since you shaved that beard of yours.
1: Jameer Ward right here.
2: Jimmy, James, Jack. Jameson, all names that my brother came up with.
1: As a replacement for me.
2: Yeah, because he's waiting on you to grow your beard out.
1: Mm-hmm.
2: So I heard the clip once. That's all I need. I remember it.
1: Remember, we have an audience that tunes in at different points.
2: I know, but to my me needing to hear the clip before the game, I don't need to hear the clip before everything.
1: I didn't even play it for you. I was just playing it for the audience to make sure they were informed and had proper context to the subject at hand. That's all that was.
2: Yeah, sure. Sure. Sure, Josh.
1: We're monitoring what happens with Trevor Goosby. Left tackle, all SEC performer last year, one of the top tackles in the country. Maybe the top tackle for next year's NFL draft. Knee injury, had an MRI, looks like a bone bruise. How long he will be out is to be determined.
2: If he plays and he's not 100%, he's at risk of hurting him more and being out longer. So that's going to be something to monitor. Does he rest and get back to 100% before going back out there on the field? Or does he continue to play because maybe he's listed as a captain, maybe he's one of the leaders, and he wants to lead his guys by example, and he plays through it, but it never truly heals, and then he hurts it again because it's weaker than it should be because he could have spent the time getting it strong and resting it. So we'll see how Texas handles him and manages him. I think he should sit out the Tennessee game.
1: Yeah, you want to take your time. The goal is to win a national title. You don't want to come back too early. There is going to be all kinds of pressure on Steve Sarkisian this year.
2: Oh, man.
1: They play a brutal schedule, but they have arguably the most talented roster in the country. It is a very expensive roster. Last year was disappointing. Ton of pressure on Sark.
2: Well, Dave Bartu didn't help the situation.
1: No, he didn't.
2: With some of his comments, he's not a big believer in Sarkisian as an in-game coach. But, I mean, there's no excuse for Sarkisian. He has Arch Manning in his, third season. He has a roster that is the most talented roster in college football. This is kind of the year going into the season that Ryan Day had before they won that championship. It's like, all right, man, you have the most talented roster in the country. What are you going to do with it? It's going to tell us a lot about you as a coach if you can't win with this roster. I think that's the same thinking surrounding Steve Sarkisian right here.
1: Week 2, Ohio State. Week 4, SEC opener in Knoxville. We have, I would say, conflicting attempts with texts that have come in. Chip said, Josh, is at the time where you should roundabout, stop playing the Heather Dinich clip. But we also have a request for the Diego Pavia clip to get Swain riled up. Diego Pavia said Vanderbilt's going to run the state of Tennessee.
2: Oh, gosh. I mean,
1: the thing with that one,
2: well,
1: what he predicted may not come true.
2: Yeah.
1: He at least did his part to back it up.
2: Yeah. That will never happen. Vanderbilt will never run the state of Tennessee. But, man, he balled out and had a Heisman performance against us. And that was not fun to witness. Did the Heisman pose and everything.
1: Maybe that's a topic for next summer. We're now into the football run here. But next summer, the top five out-of-market comments that got Swain fired up the most.
2: No, that is a topic we're coming back to in November. When Tennessee travels to Nashville, that will be coming back up, sir.
1: Okay, when it's receipt time?
2: Well, I mean, he's not playing for Vanderbilt anymore, so I guess it really doesn't matter. But you play Vanderbilt, and you got to remind yourself what Vanderbilt did to you. He was a big reason why, but still.
1: You go into that game.
2: Can't get revenge against Pavia. Like, you had your chance.
1: Your chance to remind them whose state it is.
2: Oh,
1: he's Jason Swain. I'm Josh Ward. We come back with our number.
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2: 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Keenan Allen is signing a one-year deal with the Indianapolis Colts. Allen played for the Chargers last season with 81 catches and 700 yards and 4 touchdowns. And he'll add some vet leadership to the Colts' receiving core. I'm Chris Bleck.
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0: Welcome in to hour number three of Josh and Swain. Thank you for being with us. Next to Jason Swain of VFL and former Tennessee wide receiver, I'm Josh Ward. And we come back to begin hour number three with some news that has been released by the University of Tennessee. Swain, as this is a topic that has gotten a lot of tension over the last few weeks and probably last several months, and that is jersey patch partnerships and sponsorship opportunities. And Tennessee Athletics has announced its partnership, the first deal that it has done, and it is with Knoxville-based Axel Logistics as its first official jersey patch partner. They have a five-year agreement with Axel Logistics that will feature prominently as the official jersey patch sponsor for both Tennessee men's and women's basketball teams. So Axel Logistics was founded by Tennessee alumni. They have a large number of UT graduates who work at Axel. A lot of our listeners, I'm sure, are familiar with the company. You've seen sponsorships with them with other parts of UT Athletics. You've drive through town, see their signage, all that stuff. So Axel Logistics, with a big deal with University of Tennessee for a jersey patch sponsorship on men's basketball and Lady Vols basketball. And I saw both from On3, VolQuest, and GoVols247.com, reportedly about $3 million per year in this agreement, a five-year agreement.
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0: They in are the world, Josh. They are quite a success story, by the way.
1: They're Axel my favorite. Logistics. Yeah, they're my favorite.
0: The partnership was facilitated in collaboration with the Vol Network, a division of Learfield, the multimedia rights holder for Tennessee Athletics. So Tennessee announced that about 5 to 10 minutes ago.
1: It's about fits. This is a perfect fit. I mean, talking about a company founded by Tennessee grads in Knoxville with a lot of employees, also Tennessee grads. I mean, it just makes perfect sense. And sure, to link them up with Tennessee basketball, their agreement, the number that they're going to be paying Tennessee Athletics is going to do a lot of work to help the men's team and the basketball team, the girls' team. Probably going to need a little bit more cash if we were dealing with football, but I think with basketball, that's a perfect number that can really make a huge impact both with the Lady Vols and the men's team. So it's not about going out and trying to find the first partnership. It's about finding the right partnership. And this is the right one. Just like, you know, Pilot's partnership with preserving, you know, Nina Stadium was really, really important. So it's about finding the right fit. And Tennessee found that with this one. Axel Logistics, my favorite.
0: We've talked about it's inevitable with Tennessee. We've seen announcements recently with Notre Dame and Ohio State. Those were across the board with all different sports. This is basketball specific. So at some point, I'd say there's a good chance there's a jersey patch on the football uniforms. That could happen. And then other sports as well. This is basketball specific. The partnership with the connections to UT makes perfect sense. There's an image you can find online of what the jerseys will look like.
1: Yep.
0: To me, looks just fine.
1: Nope.
0: So,
1: no other color besides orange or white.
0: Yeah, this. So to me, this makes perfect sense.
1: Yeah. Like OKC's uniform, Oklahoma City Thunder, they have a gas station, a jersey patch, and it looks kind of weird because it's like red in it. And it just, if it doesn't work with the uniform, it stands out, which is great for the company, right? Mm-hmm. But if you are the organization, you are the program, you are the team, you kind of want to have your own colors on the uniform.
0: Multiple questions. Does the Tennessee football team have a patch yet? No.
1: No. No.
0: This is the first patch partnership, and it is basketball only. So men's and Lady Vols basketball. Axel Logistics.
1: When you look at football and their value, like Notre Dame, Texas, all those programs, $8 to $20 million range, We've seen LSU come out with the first one in football. Probably could have got a lot more money if they would have waited. But if you're Tennessee football, you're commanding between $15 and $20 million per year. So you got to find the right partner. But yes, this is just for basketball. And like you said, at some point, hard to believe that Tennessee football won't have a jersey patch.
0: In the jersey above Tennessee, left to right, You'll have the Axel logo, Adidas in the middle, SEC on the other side.
1: Yep.
0: Again, looking at it left to right. So that's how it will be. In the text box, Axel logo looks awesome. I think it looks right.
1: Yep.
0: So I'm used to it. To me, it's no big deal. We've seen it with professional leagues. We're seeing it in college now. It's no big deal to me. You don't want just any partnership, of course. No. Again, this makes a lot of sense. In the private text box, you and Swain need a shirt patch deal to wear on remotes. We can talk. You got an Adidas shirt today.
1: Yeah. What kind of patch you talking about? Like a Justin Swain logo?
0: No, I think for our shirts to be sponsored, we put a jersey patch. We get paid to have that patch on there.
1: Ah.
0: I mean, hey, if Axel still has a little more patch budget, happy to talk to them. Or
1: I'm definitely happy to talk to Axel.
0: We can step to the negotiation table. No problem.
1: Yeah, we can do that. Yeah, we can. That's a good idea, Josh. Mm-hmm. Yeah, we have plenty of room on our shirts, and we don't just need one, right? We can have multiple, like a NASCAR team, right?
0: Well, yeah. I mean, we got a couple of heads right here, big brain heads. Football team, they got to wear helmets. Basketball teams.
1: That's right.
0: They can't wear hats. We can.
1: We can put it on our
0: hat,
1: shorts,
0: hat,
1: socks.
0: Wristbands.
1: Yeah, man. We are for sale. Let's go.
0: Swain event patch for football it is.
1: Yeah, let's do it.
0: What kind of budget are you working with?
1: It's tight. It's tight over here, man. It's tight. We might be able to get some space on the... You know, on the sock somewhere. Maybe like inside the shoe.
0: Yeah.
1: Yeah. We'll be tight over here, Josh.
0: More of the removable patch variety.
1: Exactly. Yeah.
0: Yeah, like tight. Like the kids like to rock the temporary tattoos.
1: Yep. Mm-hmm. Okay. Yep. That's us over here.
0: Hey, we can discuss anything. So the news we've been discussing here, a partnership announced by the University of Tennessee Athletics with Knoxville-based Axel Logistics, which was founded by Tennessee alumni, employs a large amount of UT graduates, a jersey patch partnership with Tennessee men's and women's basketball teams. Both will sport Axel Logistics patches on their uniforms. It is a 5-year agreement, reportedly for about $3 million per year. We will come back, 865-656-9900, to continue the conversation over the next 45 minutes here on Josh and Swain.
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0: Back on Josh and Swain. Thanks for being with us. To clarify the news with the reports, VolQuest and GoVols 24/7 had reported $3 million. That's per year in the five-year agreement with Tennessee and Axle Logistics. So $3 million per year in that deal.
1: Hey.
0: Yo.
1: Rick Barnes ain't going nowhere.
0: Retirement, Rick?
1: Man. Rick is in paradise. I'm getting $3 million a year, and I get to go out and rebuild my roster every year?
0: Mm-hmm. Tennessee basketball is a major program.
1: I mean,
0: nationally. Yeah.
1: This is paradise for Rick Barnes, man.
0: Life is good over there.
1: Yeah, life is great. I'm sorry. Go ahead.
0: Hey, by the way, quick basketball plug. This Saturday, back again, Hoops for Hope, Farragut High School. Event, I believe, starts at about 11. We'll have Saturday's sports talk there, 9 to noon. One of the best events of the year, men's and women's basketball teams from Tennessee for the Down Syndrome Awareness Group of East Tennessee. So you'll see Rick's team and Kim's team over there at Farragut High School. It's free. It's a ton of fun. It's awesome. Tennessee does a great job with it every year.
1: Yeah. Great calls. Great to see our players and coaches out in the community making an impact.
0: Yep. We've had multiple texts saying, hey, football probably won't be far behind. May not. You can see the images online, very easy to find, but it's orange and white, so yep. It will blend in from a color standpoint, and I think that'll be the focus for Tennessee when they do these deals.
1: Yeah, and I think that's what you can expect. If you're a Tennessee fan and you're wondering what a jersey patch on a football jersey or a baseball jersey will look like, well, look at the Axle Logistics logo, and it's going to look like something like that. It's going to be orange and white. It's not going to be a different color. It's going to be orange and white.
0: You don't think they'll do a red patch, Swain?
1: No.
0: You know what? I shouldn't even brought up the joke. We already heard enough from Heather Dennis.
1: I felt my blood boiling when you said that. No, we will not see a red patch or green patch or yellow or blue. It's going to be orange and white. That's what it's going to be.
0: 865-656-9900. We say hello to Drew on Josh and Swain. Drew, thanks for calling in. What's on your mind today?
2: Hey, gentlemen, how's it going?
1: What's up, Drew?
2: Hey, first things first, I'm 35 years old. I grew up in the Walkman era in Neyland Stadium. Happy to say that I think I'll be among that group this year.
1: Yes.
2: Bringing the old school back, because congratulations to you, Mr. Swain, on joining the team with Mr. Mike Keith.
1: Thank you.
2: Really looking forward to y'all doing your thing. Well-deserved. It's going to be a fun year with you guys at the helm, so I just wanted to congratulate you guys on that first.
1: Thank you.
2: So I'm really curious to hear your all's thoughts on the defense this year. My take on this year so far is that everyone is hyper-focused on the quarterback situation, which is completely normal. It's the most important position on the field. I'm sure y'all would agree. We got probably a true freshman that's going to start. But I'm willing to concede that the offense is going to be good based on Josh Heupel's track record. We've got a much-improved offensive line. We've got great talent at the running back position. It sounds like our depth at the running back is probably better than we even expected. Wide receiver, we should be just fine. And I trust that one of these quarterbacks is going to be more than serviceable, right? The thing that I cannot get over, and the thing that I feel like is by a lot of just normal fans like me, whoever, is being completely overlooked because the emphasis on quarterback is defense. And I'm having a hard time doing the mental gymnastics to convince myself that we're going to be much better, if better at all, on defense. We lost a lot of our high producers on the defensive line from a group that underperformed last year. Linebacker, I think we should be better. Obviously, the Farouk situation is horrible. I wish the best for him, but we're going to be thin there again. What I'm wondering, in your all's opinion, and I'm hoping that you guys can convince me, what is the hope, or why should I, fans like me that I guess would be considered negavols, where I just say I'm being rational and looking at this, in a more rational way, what is the hope for us on defense? Because I'm seeing a group that lost a lot, defensive line, doesn't have a lot at the Leo defensive end position, Still has a lot to prove in the secondary. I'm having a hard time convincing myself that we're going to take so much of a jump there that we're going to see any better than we did last year, because the schedule, people can say whatever they want about the schedule, it is tougher than last year. I'm having a hard time seeing this team doing better than 7-5. We traditionally struggle on the road against South Carolina and Arkansas. Obviously, we have some big names on the schedule also, whether they're at home or not. Am I wrong? Am I overthinking this? What do y'all think about some of our shortcomings at defense? Because to me, we didn't do enough in the portal for me to think that we're going to be that much better on defense. And also, for everything about people want to say about Joey last year, you were number one in the SEC in passing yards. I have a hard time seeing a true freshman replicating that. What do you guys think about that?
1: You're not wrong for feeling how you feel. I mean, there's major questions on the defensive side of the football. The defense was so bad last year that I would be surprised if it's worse. There's questions on the defensive line. We'll see who steps up, who can stay healthy. I like our linebacker depth. At one point last year and the year before, like, I didn't like our linebackers at all. But now you got more speed, you got more depth, and you have the ability to play multiple linebackers because Jim Knowles has a history of being exotic with things that he can do on defense. So our players are playing faster. Guys who play on this defense last year, they have a greater understanding of what is expected from the defense coordinator. So they are playing faster. Farouk's injuries, it hurts, no doubt about it. You did go out and add some athleticism to the secondary, which I think we're going to see. We're going to see our guys do a better job of tackling in space. But getting a pass rush is a question. Stopping the run consistently is a question, something that last year we didn't do a great job of against a team like Arkansas that was a run-first team. Didn't have to worry about that against Alabama because they were a pass-first team and couldn't run the ball anyway. So I think your concerns are valid, to be honest. I can't sit here and tell you that you're wrong feeling the way that you feel as Tennessee sitting here at 0-0. It's Tennessee's responsibility to go out there and prove you wrong and prove everyone wrong that feels the same way that you feel.
2: So let me ask you this, more of a high level. What can we do with the front seven, assuming the defensive line is simply serviceable, assuming we struggle at Leo and defensive end to get a pass rush, which I think are more than fair assumptions? What are the things that Tennessee can do to offset those challenges with a deeper – because I would assume it's safe to say if Tennessee is going to overcome those problems, you're going to have to see it in the middle of the field. You're going to have to see it with your linebackers. What are the things, in your opinion, Jason, that Tennessee can do to offset some of those potential struggles that Tennessee will have on the line and on the ends to help overcome that with linebacker? Because I look at a team like Georgia Tech that I know a lot of people are saying, oh, that's just another ACC team, that's just another Syracuse. But Brent Key's a really good coach. They're going to come out and they're going to want to pound the rock. They're going to want to play clock management, you know, control the football. What are things that Tennessee can do at linebacker to help offset some of those potential struggles early in the year?
0: Hey, and Drew, we appreciate the call very much.
2: Thank you.
1: Well, first, Marion Dye, Tyree Weathersby, Nathan Robinson, Xavier Gilham, Jordan Norman, Ethan Utley, David Hobbs. Y'all gotta go. Like, we gotta go, man. Like, this is the time now. Like, you have to impact the football game. If you don't, you're going to be the reason why this defense is not good. You're going to be the reason why the linebackers that many people feel is the best linebacker group from top to bottom in the country is being covered up, being blocked, unable to make plays that they can make because you're not doing what you can do. You got arguably the best coach in the country at your position. You got to go. And if you don't, you're going to stick out like a sore thumb. You can't hide at Tennessee. As a player, and your dang show can't hide as a position group. You can't do it. And so that's the most important thing. To answer Drew's question, it's going to be Jim Knowles being exotic and playing multiple linebackers to create some rush off the edge. I mean, we got some guys who play linebacker who do a really good job of rushing the passer, probably more than they do in coverage. And so you're going to use those guys to their strengths.
0: Hey, Drew,
1: good
0: questions. Appreciate your interest. Thanks for the kind words to Swain as well. Vol Network duties start September 5th. They've already started, but September 5th, Tennessee's opener against Furman at Neyland Stadium. We'll continue the conversation. We'll talk a little college and NFL with Jay Busby of Yahoo Sports when we come back. We're with you until 3 o'clock. We continue on Josh and Swain.
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3: A few spotty showers, otherwise nice and seasonal, highs in the mid-80s, dry tonight and clear skies, 64, beautiful Wednesday, high and dry, 88 degrees. We'll see that chance of rain return Thursday afternoon, with scattered to widespread showers and storms on Friday. From Storm Team Love Weather, I'm meteorologist Jeremy Eisenhoff.
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0: Thanks for being with us as we continue on Josh and Swain. Next to VFL, Jason Swain, former Tennessee wide receiver, Vol Network football analyst. I am Josh Wood. We are presented by Junk Beyond, and we go to the Stanley Fencing and Gates hotline to say hello to Jay Busby of Yahoo Sports. Jay, it's great to have you back on the show. How are you today?
1: What's up, my friend? It's been too long. I've been on the road and out of pocket, so it's good to get back with y'all.
0: That's why we call you Bucket List Jay, because you go you go where everybody else wishes they could go.
1: Yes, indeed. It hasn't been bad. It's not bad. How's everything?
0: Well, everything's good. We're in the middle of college football preseason poll season. We had the coaches poll a couple of weeks ago. Tennessee's number 18 there, and Tennessee came in at number 20 yesterday in the AP poll. Ohio State's the number one team in the country. As you know, every year there was talk about, okay, what do we make of the preseason polls? Should they continue? Should they be delayed? Do they affect what people think about the playoff? What do you think of the preseason poll conversation? Keeping them, doing away with them, somewhere in the middle. What do you think?
1: I mean, we all know what this is for, don't we? It's to stoke interest in the college football season so that we can have these exact fights and these exact discussions that we're having now. I think, and there's no problem with that. I mean, that's part of the fun of college football, is just talking trash with your, you know, with whoever your rival is, and making sure that you're ranked higher than them in every possible way, whether it's a preseason football pool or whether the chess team is better than their chess team. I mean, that's what it's all about. The issue, of course, comes in once the games start being played and you start seeing playoff positioning and things like of that nature start to be determined by what was set up in the preseason polls. You know, Tennessee's got a long way to climb now that they're down at 18 to 20 range. And so that's a long, long way to go. And they have a lot less margin for error than, say, an LSU or a Mississippi would be, and ranked so much higher. So that's where it's an issue. My humble suggestion, my thought is that you have 25 poll, but you don't put the numbers in. You just rank it alphabetically or whatever, and you just say, all right, Tennessee's a top 25 team, Ohio State's a top 25 team. Are you happy? There you go. And then once you get some actual gameplay going, once you see how everybody does on the field, then you start sorting them out. I mean, this will never happen, of course, but if you focus on what's happening on the field rather than some absurd speculation of fall camps, it's going to be a lot more conducive to a more honest ranking.
2: Isn't it harder now, Jay?

0: because of the transfer portal and how teams are basically replacing half of their football teams in the offseason?
1: Yes. Yes, you don't know, because a lot of times, you know, you'll have seen a quarterback, a, you know, running back, defensive back, whoever it might be, a line, you know, a deep offensive line. You'll have seen them develop over the course of 2 to 3 years, and you'll see, all right, we saw this guy when he's a freshman, and now he's at this level. But now, yeah, you've got a guy who just showed up a few months ago, and you have no idea how he fits into the system, how he works under his head coach. It's all just it's a plug and play in the worst possible way, and all you need to do is look at Florida State to see how that can absolutely backfire on you. You can have a hugely expensive, a hugely notable roster, a huge turnover roster, and then all of a sudden it doesn't come together at all. And Florida State was the prime example of that. But we'll see more of those come as over the coming years.
2: Jay Busby is with us, Yahoo Sports. Jay, earlier in the show, we were talking about Steve Sarkisian and Texas. They have a very expensive roster. They're top five in the country. Preseason, they have Arch Manning. What kind of pressure do you think might exist on Steve Sarkisian heading into this season? And then Lane Kiffin, it's year one, but they have a big-time roster. When you look at what fans expect with these expensive rosters, especially at those two schools, what do you think heading into this year or in general, how things maybe have changed in that regard?
1: Yeah, I'm not a mid-1980s sort of college football broadcaster, but if I was, I would have Steve Sarkisian on my all-prove-it team, because they've had so many opportunities to start high, you know, starting even at number one, and they've face-planted every single time to one degree or another, and they have to prove it now. I mean, before I will believe in them, yes, Arch Manning is now more ready than he's been in the past, and yes, they have a hugely expensive roster, but like I just mentioned with Florida State, you've got to prove it, and I'm not completely convinced that Texas is there yet, and I won't be until they start throwing beatdowns on people. They're playing Ohio State in week two. If they come out of that one big, then bang, all of a sudden they're legit, and I'm perfectly happy to say that. But Texas just is one of those teams that you've got to see how they do over the course of the first few games. And LSU, I mean, there's tremendous pressure from the governor's office on down in Louisiana on LSU. Lane Kiffin is going to be undoubtedly a good football coach. Is he a championship-winning coach? Yet to be determined. How can he do in the postseason crucible? But initially, yeah, there's tremendous pressure. If they come out, and I don't have their schedule in front of me, but if they come out and lose a couple of games early, they could still certainly make the playoff. But, wow, it's going to be a different conversation around that team than if they're 5-0 and 6-0 heading into October. So, yeah, there's tremendous pressure on both of them. That's what makes this so much fun, is because these guys have set themselves up for this kind of pressure, and now we find out whether they can even survive under it, much less thrive under it.
0: What do you think about the quarterback competition there in Cleveland? I mean, this thing has been going on for a while. Well, you have other organizations like the Vikings. They've already named their starting quarterback in Kyler Murray. What do you think about the length of time it's taken for them to come to a decision?
1: Yeah, I mean, it's kind of like, you know, have you ever been to a buffet where you don't have any appetizing options? You know, like the pizza looks cold, and, you know, there's like some kind of mystery fish, and then the meat just looks like it's in congealed gravy, and you're like, oh my God, what do I eat here? What do I go with? That's basically what Cleveland is looking at. You know, they have a bunch of very bad options that will, you know, that are in front of them right now, and so, yeah, they have not made the decision. I don't know which way they're going to go. They've got a lot of options. It's frustrating because Cleveland has such a good defense. Even without Myles Garrett there, they've got a strong defense, but they just can't figure out what quarterback to put on the other side of the ball in order to make this team run. And, if there was a clear-cut answer, if there was an easy route, they would have taken it by now. But that continues to be one of the NFL's most mystifying storylines, is how this team just cannot get it done year after year.
2: Is that buffet example, is that from a media event you might have covered back in the day, Jay?
1: I one time did a graduation speech called "Don't Eat Free Hot Dogs," and it was based very much on I'm not gonna say the team because I don't want to get in trouble with them, but they served free hot dogs, and several of my media brethren went in on the free hot dogs that have been sitting in stagnant water. And I mean, we've all been there, we've all seen these things, and you just don't want to eat the free hot dogs.
2: Yeah, there was a cost, all right. Yep,
0: it cost you, for sure.
2: Hey, speaking of costly, at some point you have a chance to go watch an NFL team that's based outside of the U.S. You have an interesting story that's up at yahoosports.com with comments that Roger Goodell made about one day in the future an international team in the NFL. What's going on there? What's the latest from Roger Goodell?
1: Yeah, Goodell specifically said that he sees teams, not even singular team, but teams plural, being located somewhere outside the United States. Now, that could be, you know, Canada and Mexico, in which case, big deal. It's not that huge of a deal. But if he's talking about putting a team in Europe or even, you know, even more difficult in Australia, which is where they're playing games this year, it becomes a lot more interesting and logistically difficult, yes, but I think it's going to be interesting to see how the NFL changes or if it changes, because the NFL is starting to position itself like Formula One and like the Premier League in that it's a global league. They're trying on multiple fronts to do this. Every single NFL international game has a multi-day extravaganza around it, very much like the World Cup fan festivals that went on here all summer. So, yeah, the NFL is trying to position itself as a global league, and I think the question for American fans is how much is that going to change our viewing experience, and is it going to change it at all? But I think we will see teams outside the U.S. in the not-too-distant future.
2: What do you think about this idea? Or this, not even idea, just this somewhat plan for the future?
1: Yeah. I mean, I don't have a problem with it because, you know, if you're watching on TV, it doesn't matter if the game is in Paris or in Denver. It all looks the same on TV. Now, you know, there are challenges in terms of scheduling, and you might have games, played on Wednesday, Thursday nights, Friday nights. I think you'd probably see at some point the NFL making some incursions into Saturday during college football season, you know, because of this. But I don't have a problem with it as long as it does not significantly change, you know, the sport as it is now. It's spreading. It's inevitable. So we will see where it goes from here. But just putting teams outside the U.S., I don't have a problem with that.
0: You think Arch Manning wanting to come back to school to avoid the Jets will be a thing? There will be a lot of players who want to stay in college to avoid moving to Australia.
1: Exactly. Yeah, sorry, dude. You've been sent to Sydney, and good luck with it. So, yeah, your family will never see you play.
2: So that story is at yahoosports.com. Anything else to plug that you're working on? It's also fantasy football time with Yahoo.
1: Yeah. I mean, fantasy football is a big thing right now. We've got our 29 days of fantasy, different little fantasy element that we're unveiling every single day. So head on over to Yahoo. I mean, everybody knows we rule with fantasy football. So join us over there, hang out, and it'll be a fun season, both college and pro.
2: Yeah, Yahoo Fantasy app makes everything easy. It's time. Football is near. Jay, it's great to have you back on the show. Thanks for all the time. Look forward to talking to you again soon.
1: Absolutely. Take care, my friends.
2: Thanks, Jay. Jay Busby, Yahoo Sports, joining us on the Stanley Fencing and Gates Hotline.
0: I'm not on board with having an NFL team in a different country. I'm not on board with that.
2: The Berlin Bears, what do you think?
0: No.
2: Already on the move for a new stadium.
0: No. Hammond Bears is one thing. But Berlin Bears.
2: Oh, Gary Bears?
0: Or the Sydney Bears. No, we're good on that.
2: By the way, if I can find it.
0: I'm coming back to school for my eighth year in college instead of being drafted by the Berlin Bears.
2: You're right about that point. Dante Moore, last year. Maybe he comes back no matter what, but the Jets sitting there had to at least be thought about. Well, if you're talking about a team international?
0: Yeah, man, I'll make you.
2: Nancy, by the way, speaking of your Chicago team, said, how about Pete Crow Armstrong's walk-off in the 10th against the White Sox? Swain was smacking about those Sox yesterday. PCA, by the way, he had the leadoff and the walk-off for the Cubbies.
0: I don't recall. All I know is that the White Sox are in first place in the AL Central. That's all I know. Cubs, got some room to make up.
2: They're hanging in there. Cubs are in good position, 73 and 53, but four and a half back from the Brew Crew, who have the best record in the National League.
0: Yeah,
2: in baseball.
0: Brew Crew.
2: Good job by you, Nancy, holding Swain accountable. We'll come
0: back. You're right, Nancy.
2: We have one segment to go on today's show. So, Swain, are we below 150 segments to go until Tennessee's first football game? That's how close we are.
0: Yeah, I guess.
2: We'll come back for our final.
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0: right. Look at what Nathan did in the text box. He put Bearded Josh on an Alabama jersey.
1: I mean, I guess.
0: He said, Swain, you need to rethink who your co-host is. Now, that, I'm sure, happens on a regular basis.
1: I mean, I think that is downright disrespectful. Just disrespectful. The fact that he would put you with a beard instead of letting you grow it out by yourself.
0: It's a lot darker back in those days. Now when the stubble starts to come in, you know, when you put sunscreen on your face and it doesn't go all the way in, you just got this white stuff all over, that's me.
1: Well, when you grow yours out, you can take on Ron Day's look.
0: Hey. We're talking about NIL deals just for men. I'm happy to talk.
1: Hey, Ron Day looks good with his beard.
0: Cut it. I think he looks okay.
1: Yeah, it's all right.
0: Yeah.
1: I mean, I'm not judging, but whatever.
0: Couple of texts. One said, would they change the name from the NFL to the IFL if they've got teams internationally? International Football League. Another text said, it's the National Football League, not the International Football League. I don't know.
1: Just
0: have to figure it out.
1: Just go overseas a couple times a year. Just stop being greedy. Just stop being greedy.
0: Swain, news items that we covered today. New jersey patch for Tennessee men's and women's basketball.
1: Looks
0: reportedly
1: good.
0: About $3 million per year in the five-year agreement with Axel Logistics.
1: Yep, great partnership.
0: The men's team and the Lady Vols basketball teams will wear the Axel Logistics jersey patch. We've seen it. You can see the photos easily online. I think it looks good.
1: First game will be worn with the men's team, an exhibition game with against Xavier, October the 15th.
0: Tennessee has a new quarterback commit, Caden Kraft, highly touted four-star quarterback in the 2028 class from North Carolina.
1: Yeah, picked Tennessee over everybody. Yep. I think he picked us over a couple NFL teams, too. So, just kidding. He picked us over some really, really good programs. I saw a photo of him with Bill Belichick. And I just couldn't help but to chuckle. But he's a guy that's mobile. He can obviously spin it. He's about 6'4". And he's a nice fit for Josh Heupel's offense.
0: Yep. So good news there. Yesterday he is in the 2028 class. He's a junior this year in high school.
1: Yep. He's going to continue to grow, continue to develop, and we'll see, you know, where he is a year from now. It's going to be even better.
0: Hey, continue to recruit the Carolinas, quarterback or other positions.
1: Well,
0: a lot of talent over there.
1: Yeah. That's Vol country. Virginia, Carolinas, North Georgia, man, parts of, you know, Kentucky and Arkansas. We spread wide when it comes to recruiting here in Tennessee.
0: We got a reminder in the text. Swain, you're going to watch DGG play on ESPN2 on Thursday night. Now,
1: absolutely.
0: Remember, you have several Vol commitments in that game because they're playing Brentwood Academy.
1: Yeah, I'm watching all the Tennessee commitments. I'm watching the two Tennessee teams representing Tennessee high school football. So, yeah.
0: Yeah, you have a VFL nephew in that game Kenny Simon.
1: Yeah, I guess you can say it. I guess you can say that. So, yeah, Kenny Simon versus DGG. That'll be fun.
0: Yep. Right? Yep, for sure. Do not go low. Maybe just drive out of bounds.
1: I'm not going to tell Kenny how to make tackles. Hey, just y'all just be safe. Both of y'all, okay?
0: You sure you're not going to text Kevin Simon? You tell Kenny.
1: Both of y'all be safe. Both of y'all be safe.
0: Be safe out there, like they're going out on a Friday night. So that's
1: Kenny's
0: coming up
1: important
0: Thursday.
1: Too. I'm not gonna tell K. Simon to tell Kenny to not hit low.
0: That's it. That's it. Hey, we have just a couple minutes to go. Before we go, we hand out today's attaboy.
2: I just wanted to come by and congratulate you on the great work you've been doing.
3: 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You remind me of a young me.
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7: Attaboy.
0: So today's attaboy is more so paying tribute, as news came out earlier today about the passing of Bill Rasmussen. He helped launch ESPN as the world's first 24-hour television network focusing on sports in 1979. He was 93 years old, and ESPN faces a lot of criticism now part of it is because of how big ESPN has become.
1: Yep.
0: If you go back to the history of ESPN, you think about all of your favorite people that came through ESPN. You think about, if you're old enough, you remember watching SportsCenter in the 90s with Dan Patrick and Olbermann and Reese Davis Rich Eisen and on and on and on. Just all the people. Linda Cohn, her time is coming to an end. Her impact on the sports world through ESPN. Bill Rasmussen is a huge part of why that was able to happen. So he passed away at 93 years old. He died at his Florida home from the effects of Parkinson's disease, and should be honored today with the impact he's made on the sports world. In my opinion, a very positive impact.
1: Yeah, 100%, man. When you think about our childhood, getting up, watching SportsCenter, watching the highlights, obviously ESPN has evolved just like every other, you know, kind of phase of life. You got to kind of continue to grow and change with the times, and people just don't sit there and watch highlights like they used to. But a day didn't go by without turning on ESPN. And so the vision to be able to say, hey, yeah, we're going to have sports on 2, 4, 7 because it matters to people, and it still matters to people. And I know ESPN, like you mentioned, they take a lot of criticism, but hey, we're still watching. We may not be watching 24/7 like we used to, but we're still watching.
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1: Yep.
0: That's a Bill Rasmussen effect, if you ask me. So, Bill Rasmussen, all the thoughts and prayers to his family. 93 years, lived a long life, and had a huge impact in his life on the sports world. So, that is our Attaboy today, a tribute to Bill Rasmussen. Tomorrow, we are going to be at Graphic Creations. Look forward to being there from 12 until 3. Thanks to Axiom Wealth Management. We appreciate you being with us today. We appreciate all the interaction. We'll talk more Tennessee football with you tomorrow at 12 o'clock. Joel Silverberg producing. Thank you as always. See you and talk to you tomorrow.
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16: Pete Carl Armstrong took another step towards NL MVP last night with 2 home runs. The Cubs beat the White Sox 7-5 in 10 innings in the Crosstown Series. PCA hit a home run to lead off the game, and PCA hit his first career walk-off home run to win it. Shohei Ohtani is still the betting favorite, but the momentum continues to build towards Pete Carl Armstrong winning the NL MVP. I'm Chris Fleck.
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Good Tuesday afternoon. This is your Sports Monster Updates. I'm Bill Meade. Bill Rasmussen, whose vision and ambition fueled the 1979 launch of ESPN as the world's first 24-hour television sports network, died today at the age of 93. Rasmussen passed away at his Florida home from the effects of Parkinson's disease. With son Scott, he conceived of the initial idea of ESPN, first as solely a Connecticut venture and then as a 24-hour national sports network. It went on the air on September 7, 1979, and was known as the Entertainment and Sports Programming Network. Rasmussen left ESPN after a few years, but he also laid the groundwork for future growth, eventually ending up with Monday Night Football on ESPN. Bill Rasmussen was 93. Texas leads all teams with four players named to the preseason Associated Press All-America team announced today, and the SEC has 14 of the 27 first-team selections on the eve of the college football season. The Big Ten has eight players on the first team, led by Oregon quarterback Dante Moore. The running backs are Kewan Lacy of Ole Miss and Ahmed Hardy of Missouri. Tight end is Tre'Dez Green of LSU, with Jeremiah Smith, Malachi Toney, and Cam Coleman, the wide receivers on the Associated Press first-team preseason All-American team. Overall, the Southeastern Conference had 14 of the 27 players, eight from the Big Ten, and one each from the ACC, Big 12, and Sun Belt conferences. Major League Baseball, everything under the lights tonight. The Atlanta Braves will try to snap a losing streak after losing last night to the Minnesota Twins. It'll be Tyler Molly going for the Braves. He's 4-9 with a 4.64 ERA, but has looked rather impressive in his two starts so far for the Braves. Zebby Matthews, the right-handed pitcher, goes for the Twins tonight. He is 6-8 with a 5.34 ERA. That's sports on a Tuesday afternoon. I'm Bill Meade.

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20: We are looking in front of cloudy skies tonight. Nice night. Some patchy fog late over that low to 64. Tomorrow, get out and enjoy the day. A gorgeous day. Plenty of sunshine. High temperature at 88. Tomorrow night, clouds are back. Scattered showers late over that low to 66. And Thursday, mostly cloudy. A 60% chance of showers and thunderstorms. Our high, 86. From Storm Team Light Viper 11 Weather, I'm Chief Meteorologist Mark Reynolds.
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23: And welcome in. It's a Tuesday edition of the program as we are with you till 6 o'clock. 6 o'clock, Westwood One Sports Overnight takes you to the middle of the week Wednesday. So we're around with you till then on what is turning out to be a very nice Tuesday. Things we'll be getting to will be the Associated Press and CBS Sports. Both came out with their preseason All-America teams. We'll take a look at those. And if you remember the Big Ten media days a few weeks ago, how they blasted the SEC, but when the All-American teams came out today, wow. We'll talk a little bit about that as we work our way through this edition. Who has the best odds in college football this year to go undefeated? Well, if you've been listening to the program, I've talked about a couple of schedules that look to be pretty conducive to running the table. And I'm not the only one that feels that way. We'll tell you what Vegas has to say about it as we work our way through this edition. We'll talk some baseball. Tommy John, who passed away over the weekend, we'll talk about some of his history and how, for some odd reason, Tommy John is not has never come close to making it to Cooperstown. We'll talk some about that. Roger Goodell says there's no doubt the NFL at some point will have a team outside the U.S. Well, I got a lot to say about that, so we'll talk about that. And also the fact that when is enough enough in the NFL? I mean, right now, the cheapest or least valuable NFL team right now, the Cincinnati Bengals at $7.4 billion. That's the least valuable NFL team. More than double that, and you'll have the Dallas Cowboys at $15.5 billion. The Lakers just sold for $12.5 billion. The Yankees are maybe the only other team that could be up in that area, although the Rams are currently valued at $12.7 billion. Matter of fact, you've got nine NFL teams, according to Sportico, whose values are $10 billion or more. Wow. Just another example of how the NFL dominates professional sports. Also, you know, last week or a couple of weeks ago, I believe it was last week, first of the week, Matt Snyder had a Snyder soapbox, was talking about, guys, the Dodgers aren't the villain in the Tarik Skubal deal, it's the teams that, like the Detroit Tigers, who were only 2.5 games out of the playoffs, getting rid of the two-time defending Cy Young Award winner in the American League, or it was teams like the Brewers or even the Braves, the Rays, who want to whine and moan and groan because they didn't, because the Dodgers ended up with Skubal. Well, they could have ended up with him. It's like Dave Roberts, the manager, said, we didn't do anything that some other teams couldn't have done. So Snyder has sort of followed up on that with an interesting piece. And it goes back to what I've been talking about, that, you know, these owners are wanting. They're talking about a salary cap, and I've said all along, salary cap's not the answer. That's the answer if you're a baseball owner, because it means you're probably going to make more money, because at some point, the value of the franchise is going to go up, and they're going to charge more money for concessions and things of that nature. But I've always said, to me, the problem isn't the Dodgers spending a ton of money, because other teams spend money and they're able to put a very competitive team on the field. It's a salary floor that I think should be implemented, where there is a minimum that you can spend, as opposed to some of these teams that get their revenue sharing money and then don't even bother to go after key players. They want to pocket the money. And Matt Snyder has an interesting piece in regards to that kind of a deal. And I'll get to that a little bit later on as well. We're going to touch on all that today as we work our way through this edition. But we start things off with a sad note for sports. Have you ever wondered what the sports community would be like if there was no ESPN? Now, say what you will. ESPN has been there since 1979. I can remember when it first took the air, and you're sitting there going, I wonder if this is going to work. An all sports network. And when it first went on the air in 1979, guess what? There wasn't a whole lot of sports that they had the rights to. I mean, they're televising the National Tiddlywinks Championship or a National Horseshoe Pitching Championship. Something in the sports world just to kill the 24 hours a day. And then they started to get some rights. And in the early 80s, they started televising on a delayed basis some college football. A game played on a Saturday, if it was played on a Saturday afternoon, you might get to watch it on Saturday night. And they were always filling up time during the week with games that were played earlier in the weekend. And then they got the rights to some NCAA basketball. And of course, now that we have wall-to-wall coverage, but back then, ESPN would carry the first round games, one after the other, on tape delay, because they didn't have the rights. They might have carried a few live, but the vast majority of them were tape delayed. But it was something to fill time. And of course, they started the Sports Center. Started up. But when it launched in 1979, like I said, I remember it taking air. You sort of, as a sports fan back then, you were kind of excited about it. Oh, well, great. That means I can at least turn that on and watch some sports. May not be a sport that I like, but hey, it's sports. Bill Rasmussen, along with his son, were actually the visionaries and the founders of ESPN, took air on September 7th, 1979. And a lot of people wondered, where does ESPN come from? And it stood for the Entertainment and Sports Programming Network. And it went on the air September 7th, 1979. He started knocking on doors, talking to all the major sports leagues, top cable operators, some investors, and just basically maxed out. It's kind of interesting because when you think about ESPN now, the fact that it's changed ownership so many times and now currently owned by Disney, But not many people at the time that went on the air thought an all-around and around-the-clock cable sports network would really take off. Nobody thought that. It was kind of interesting. Bill Rasmussen had just been fired as communications director of the New England Whalers. One of the great stories in sports, the New England Whalers. Actually, the Hartford Whalers is what they started out as. And he was the communications director. He got fired. He maxed out his credit card and with his $9,000 advance, acquired some space on a communications satellite. And then he went about knocking on doors, talking to all the major sports leagues, cable operators. And finally, as I said, on September 7th, 1979, ESPN took air. Little did we know, by the end of that century, the end of the 20th century, ESPN would be the prominent player that it eventually became. They got a lot, I'm just trying to think. You get the rights to those games in the NCAA tournament. It was really, I think, their first step toward legitimacy. They did something in the early 80s, 82, 83, like I've talked about, started televising the College World Series just so they would have something on. Live sports. Then they started carrying some college football. A lot of it was tape delayed, but some of it was live. But, they just gradually built and built and built, got more and more people involved. And whether you want to say this, whether you want to admit it or not, our society has always been, well, I shouldn't say always, but from the mid-20th century on, say the last 75 to 100 years, our country has been sports possessed. It started out back in the 20s with Major League Baseball. It developed into Major League Baseball and college football and horse racing and boxing. It would take until the 60s for the NFL to really find fruition, and probably the 60s or even into the 70s before the NBA took hold in this country. The National Hockey League was in Canada, and until it expanded in the 60s, doubled the number of franchises, really it was more of a Canadian sports, even though the original six, four of them were in the United States. People forget that the original six in the National Hockey League, four of them were in the United States. Only Toronto and Montreal was in Canada. Boston, New York, Detroit, Chicago were in the U.S. Now, granted, they were all northern cities, cold weather cities. And because of that, it has never reached the popularity that Major League Baseball or NFL football has. Although, the last two or three years, it has made some strides. But when Rasmussen came up with the idea of a 24-hour national sports network, a lot of people poo-pooed it. But even though they were sports fans, there wasn't any of the sports they liked. They didn't have baseball on it to begin with. Like I said, the biggest step they took was probably in the early 80s when they started televising, most of which on tape delay, the NCAA tournaments, tournament games. But they started making inroads, and, as the old saying goes, the rest is history, and you see where ESPN is today. And so Bill Rasmussen, one of the founders, along with his son, passing away with the effects of Parkinson's disease today at the age of 93, which means he was, 46 or 47 when ESPN launched. I'm just trying to think off the top of my head because we're looking at 47 years, right? 47 years. So, yeah, he was 46 or so when he came up with the idea after getting fired as the communications director of the Whalers and said, you know what, let's wonder what an all 24-hour sports network would be like. And, of course, you had a number of individuals who later became gained a lot of notoriety because they worked at ESPN. Chris Berman, Bob Lee, who unfortunately left us way too early. Dan Patrick, just to name a few. Tony Kornheiser, you had a lot of guys that are now considered sports legends, sports reporting legends, got their start with ESPN. And it is today that we report that the founder, the visionary, if you will, of ESPN, Bill Rasmussen, passing away at 93 today. And it's so funny because when you read the story, he maxed out his credit card with a $9,000 advance just so he could get some space on a communication satellite. $9,000. I wonder what that would cost today. Wow. Wow. But they then found a place in Bristol, Connecticut, built a small studio, went on the air, and now you see where ESPN is now. As Chris Berman said about Rasmussen today, he said, Bill was our George Washington. He was ESPN's George Washington. He was the founding father. And it's interesting because Berman was hired 3 weeks after ESPN took air on September 7th. So Bill Rasmussen passing away today at the age of 93, had a lot of insight. I believe everybody probably thought, what are you in the world? You know, because cable back then, you got to remember something about cable back then. You didn't have 200 and 300 channels. Back then, because I remember when it went on the air and I was on a cable system, you had, I think it was like 15 channels. You had the local stations, which in this area, there was like five of them. You had CBS, ABC, NBC with the local stations. There was no Fox. And then you had, as I've said before, Asheville. You had Charlotte. You had Greenville, South Carolina. So you had like six local stations. And then you had some other channels that had just gotten started, like MTV, HBO, and ESPN. But that was about it. You didn't have the Cooking Channel. You didn't have QVC. You didn't have the Criminal Channel, all that. No, you had about, at the very most, it was 12 or 15 channels when ESPN was taking the airwaves. And it was kind of funny because the cable system I was on, you didn't have remote controls. What you did is the cable would come into your house. You had a box that had these buttons on it that represented each channel. And then the signal would come into the box, and then it would come out of the box on the coax into the back of your TV. And now you could put that box anywhere you wanted to, and it would be like a remote. I mean, you know, you didn't want it on top of your TV, so that every time you want to change the channel, you had to get up and walk over to the TV and do it, although that used to be how you have to do it. But, it's just ESPN has grown the same sort of way that the media has grown by leaps and bounds. But Bill Rasmussen got to be able to see his vision come to fruition, and probably many times over what he ever thought. You know, he probably just thought, well, we can put a 24-hour sports network on and we'll draw sports fans. We'll get decent viewership numbers. Now we're going to have to get some events that are going to be worthy of putting on, because like I said, when they first went on the air, there wasn't a whole lot there. You know, you'd have the National Badminton Championship, which is kind of interesting. Because here we are 47 years later, right? And what did the ESPN just do the last couple of weeks? ESPN Ocho. ESPN 8, which carries a number of absolutely ridiculous sports. And they do it every year for about a two-week period. And when you look at those sports, you can't help but think about, at least someone my age, about when they first went on the air and what they had to televise to stay on the air. But, he passes away at the age of 93, and like I said, had a chance to see his vision just absolutely come to fruition probably many times over than he ever thought. All right, we got to take a break. The Associated Press and CBS have come out with their preseason All-American teams. What's interesting is a couple, 3 weeks ago, Big Ten coaches and personnel were blasting the SEC. They haven't won a national championship in 3 years. You had Cignetti when he was asked why they're not playing any Power Four non-conference games. Well, we've accepted the SEC mentality. And when I heard that, I'm going, wait a minute. Where did he come up with that? I mean, come on. For the most part, the SEC teams have been playing non-Power Four conference teams in non-conference games. Should say Power Four non-conference games. And of course, now the SEC has mandated that teams play a Power Four non-conference team. Something the Big Ten has not. Matter of fact, right now, if you take a look at Indiana's schedule, they will not play a Power Four non-conference team all the way through 2031 right now. You know, they had the two games scheduled for Notre Dame. Notre Dame, I can't help but think Indiana sort of had a little to do with it, but Notre Dame backed out and decided to pick Southern California.

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12: We are looking in front of cloudy skies tonight. Nice night. Some patchy fog late over that low to 64. Tomorrow, get out and enjoy the day. A gorgeous day. Plenty of sunshine. High temperature at 88. Tomorrow night, clouds are back. Scattered showers late over that low to 66. And Thursday, mostly cloudy. A 60% chance of showers and thunderstorms. Our high, 86. From Storm Team Light Viper 11 Weather, I'm Chief Meteorologist Mark Reynolds.
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0: of the program. I found this kind of interesting today in the fact that the University of Tennessee announced today that they have worked a sponsorship deal for the basketball teams. They have, Tennessee Athletics announced a partnership naming Knoxville-based Axel Logistics as its first official jersey patch partner. Now, under the five-year agreement, Axel Logistics will feature prominently as the official jersey patch sponsor for both Tennessee men's and women's basketball team. Now, the company was founded by Tennessee alumni and has grown into one of the largest employers of UT graduates, playing a pivotal role in supporting the university's alumni network and strengthening ties within the Knoxville community. Axel Logistics is a non-asset-based third-party logistics company with a focus on facilitating advanced logistics services to a wide variety of customers throughout the U.S., Canada, and Mexico. So the first time Tennessee men's basketball will wear a jersey with Axel Logistics patch in a game will be the exhibition matchup with Xavier. The Lady Vols will debut the patch with the exhibition contest against Florida A&M on October 27th. Now, what I found interesting was, and certainly the basketball programs at Tennessee are outstanding. What Rick Barnes has done with the men's team over the last several years has been maybe the greatest run we've seen for Tennessee men's basketball. And while the Ladies Vols basketball team has not lived up, or I shouldn't say lived up, but hasn't played at a level that we're used to seeing, it's still a very prominent trademark and brand in women's college basketball. So Axel Logistics will have a patch on the men's and women's basketball jerseys this season. What I found interesting was so many people look at Tennessee and they think, and truthfully it is, the football is the number one sport. And so it was kind of interesting that the basketball gets the first patch deal. And so when will football get jersey patches? Will they be getting them next? So it's going to be an interesting thing to watch, because usually you would have thought, okay, we're going to really start to kick off the season here in a couple of weeks. The patches would be on the football team to start the season. But they make the announcement that it's the basketball teams that will have the patches beginning the season. So I found that kind of interesting, kind of odd. It wouldn't surprise me, although, you know, you already have the Pilot logo already on the field. And, of course, we all know about the Haslams and how Jim owns the Pilot company and made, well, he's a billionaire. He owns the Cleveland Browns, of course, and he's a big, prominent donor for the University of Tennessee. By the way, did you know that he was born in Gate City? Yeah, he was born in Gate City. So you have a Gate City guy who's done a pretty good job for himself. But the Haslams, of course, you got the Pilot logo already on the field and throughout the stadium. So I doubt very seriously if Pilot is going to be the logo on the football jerseys. But it'll be interesting to see, because I just thought it was kind of unusual that you would have thought that this is the newest thing going. You've got college teams that are getting those patches to make extra money. I mean, that's where we are now in college athletics. You're trying to find any way to make extra money so you can stay competitive with the NIL and the revenue sharing and all that that's going on. But I just thought it was interesting that Axel Logistics is the first patch, or the first company to agree to a 5-year deal for the jersey patch, and that it'll be on the basketball jerseys first and foremost. But it's just kind of interesting because you would think at Tennessee, right, the first jersey patch agreement would have been made with the football program. And that's, don't get me wrong, I don't think there's much doubt that at some point, and it's probably going to happen between now and September 5th, there will be a patch agreement announced with Tennessee football because, that's the way it is now. But it was just kind of interesting that it would be the basketball teams that would get the first patch deals. All right, so the Big Ten Media Days, 3 weeks ago, the Big Ten commissioner and a number of the coaches went out of their way to blast the Southeastern Conference because the Big Ten has won 3 straight national championships, Michigan, Ohio State, and Indiana. All of a sudden, now the SEC is in the toilet. To hear these coaches and Petitti talk about it, they seem to forget to mention when they talk about that is that the SEC won 6 of the previous 7 national championships. I think it's very convenient how they seem to forget that. But it is what it is, and they have won 3 national championships. But what was interesting today is the Associated Press and CBS Sports came out with their annual preseason All-American teams. Now, in the CBS deal, first team, 15 of the 27 first team players, 15 of the 27, by the way, that is over half, and that's a pretty good margin over half, 15 of the 27 were out of the Southeastern Conference. The Big Ten was next with 6, but over half of the first team in the Associated Press All-American team was out of the SEC. Actually, I'm sorry, that's CBS's preseason All-American team. And they did 27 players. They had the 22 position players and then 5 special team players. Meanwhile, the Associated Press released their All-American team today, and they did a 14 offensive players. I want to say 14. Let me make sure. 2, 4, 6, 8, 10, 12, 14 offensive players and 13 defensive players for a total of 27. They did 27, just like CBS. And now, the Associated Press, of their 27 players, the Associated Press, 14 were out of the SEC. Again, over half. 8 out of the Big Ten, and only 3, 1 each, of the ACC, Big 12, and Sun Belt. So I find it interesting that, yes, the Big Ten has won the national championship 3 straight years. And they can brag about that. But if you are a kid, and we're going to get back to this, thank goodness, with this 5-4-5 ruling that hopefully beginning next year in 2027, we don't have to worry about any more lawsuits. So you are going to be recruiting kids out of high school again. If you're a kid coming out of high school, and your number one priority is what? Unfortunately, for most of the kids, it's to make the most money and eventually play in the NFL. And invariably, look which conference produces the most NFL players. It's not even close. It's not even close. Yes, the individual teams out of the Big Ten the last 3 years have been the best, without a doubt. But overall, if you're a kid coming out of high school and you take a look and go, well, you know, I know where the most money is and I know who produces the most pros. Now, is this, because I saw this the other day by a sports writer who said that, you know what, the SEC still has the talent, but the Big Ten has the better coaches. And I was thinking about that. Yeah, he might be onto something here. I mean, certainly, look what Cignetti did at Indiana. You look at Bielema at Illinois, although I'm not a big fan of his, and he's going to probably get his comeuppance this year with the schedule he's playing. But Whittingham at Michigan now. Ferentz has been in Iowa forever. Of course, Ryan Day at Ohio State. The coach at Oregon, outstanding coach, by the way, and I'm pretty high on the Oregon Ducks this year. Spencer Riley at USC. I mean, you've got certainly some big coaches. And then you take a look at the SEC, and look, you know, Kalen DeBoer at Alabama, Kirby Smart at Georgia, Lane Kiffin. Do you put Sarkisian up there? I guess you have to, basically. And so, yeah, you know, from just a standpoint of looking in at the coaches, you might give the edge to the Big Ten. But as far as the individual talents, you still give the edge to the SEC. Thus, out of 54 potential first-teamers, first-team All-Americans, out of 54 potential, 29 of that 54 is out of one conference, the SEC. Then you've got the Big Ten with 14, less than half of what the SEC has. And so, you know, and not only that, you want to take it a step further with the CBS All-American list? Let's look at CBS's first two teams, first and second teams. And that means that includes 64, right? No, that's not right. 2, 4, 6, 12, 26, 54. 54 players. Now, when you get to the second team, not as many SECers. So that goes from over half on the first team to just under half for both combined. The first and second teams combined, 54 players, 25 of those are SEC, 13 out of the Big Ten. So almost twice as many out of the SEC in those first and second round selections by CBS. I do not have the Associated Press second team in front of me. So how that would work out. But it tells me that, guess what? The SEC's got the talent, and maybe the Big Ten does have the coaches. I don't know. But for the Big Ten to act like the SEC is all of a sudden non-existent because they've won three straight championships, I would be very remindful of them that, guess what, the SEC won six of the previous seven. We'll take a time out. We'll be back. Hang with us.
1: I'm Bill Meade, and I'm joined by Jeff, Brian, and Kevin of Hayworth Tire and Automotive. And guys, I understand you have some big news you want to pass along to the public.
2: Bill, we do, and we just got named the number one tire store in Kingsport by the Times News. 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
1: 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The Indianapolis Colts are signing veteran wide receiver Keenan Allen to a one-year deal worth up to $8.3 million. He had 777 receiving yards and 4 touchdowns last season for the Chargers. Colts wide receiver Alec Pierce has yet to practice, but the hope is that he's ready for Week 1 when the Colts host the Ravens. I'm Adam Abdallah.
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6: We are looking in front of cloudy skies tonight. Nice night. Some patchy fog late over that low to 64. Tomorrow, get out and enjoy the day. A gorgeous day. Plenty of sunshine. High temperature at 88. Tomorrow night, clouds are back. Scattered showers late over that low to 66. And Thursday, mostly cloudy. A 60% chance of showers and thunderstorms. Our high, 86. From Storm Team Light Viper 11 Weather, I'm Chief Meteorologist Mark Reynolds.
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Tuesday afternoon. 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I'm Bill Meade. Bill Rasmussen, whose vision and ambition fueled the 1979 launch of ESPN as the world's first 24-hour sports network, died today at the age of 93 from the effects of Parkinson's disease. Rasmussen maxed out his credit card after he was fired as communications director of the Whalers of the National Hockey League, and with his $9,000 advance acquired valuable space on a communications satellite. And the next thing you know, on September 7th, 1979, the Entertainment and Sports Programming Network was born. Rasmussen, again, was 93 years of age. Texas leads all teams with four players named to the preseason Associated Press first-team All-American team. The SEC had 14 of the 27 first-team selections. The Big Ten had eight players on the first team, led by Oregon quarterback Dante Moore and two of his teammates. Defending national champion Indiana, Georgia, and Oklahoma each have two players on the first team, as determined by media members that vote on the AP Top 25. Only one non-power conference player got on the All-American team, and that was punter Evan Crenshaw from Troy out of the Sun Belt Conference. Major League Baseball, everything under the lights tonight, including the Braves, trying to rebound from a loss last night. They're in Minnesota to take on the Twins. Tyler Molly goes for the Braves. He's 4-9 with a 4.64 ERA, but his two previous outings with the Braves have been pretty impressive. Zebby Matthews gets the start for the Twinks tonight. He is 6-8 with a 5.34 ERA. Some other games tonight, the Yankees in Baltimore to take on the Orioles, Detroit at Pittsburgh, San Francisco at Cleveland, St. Louis at Cincinnati, Toronto is at Tampa Bay, Miami at Philadelphia, Arizona at Boston, San Diego at the Mets, the A's in Kansas City to take on the Royals, Seattle is at Milwaukee, Washington at Texas, the White Sox at the Cubs in the battle for the Windy City. It'll be the Angels in Houston to take on the Astros, and Los Angeles is in the mountains, the Dodgers taking on the Rockies in Denver. That's your Sports Monster Update for a Tuesday. I'm Bill Meade.

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1: Welcome back in. It's our second hour of this thing we call Sportsline. By the way, I hope you're going to be tuning in on Friday. We got some big news coming your way on Friday. Looking forward to giving you some big news concerning the Sports Monster. That'll be this Friday. So be tuned in for that, the Friday Sportsline show, as we'll be giving you some news concerning the Sports Monster. So be tuned in for that this Friday. Okay. Over the last couple years, 3 years, I have been very adamant about these sports leagues putting their sports now on streaming platforms and talking about, you know, I don't know about anybody else. And I know it's not a huge amount of money, but it's just the thought of trying to bilk fans for even more money. And, you know, I've said all along, I just don't think the viewership is going to be there. I really don't. Well, last week we had the Field of Dreams game, right? The Phillies and the Twins. And I talked about it, and I didn't watch it. But I was able to watch the pregame festivities with the Hall of Famers and stuff, and I'm sitting there going, this is really neat. You know, I even said, baseball just does it the right way when it comes to special events. And the Field of Dreams has always been a pretty special game. And this was the third edition of it. In 2021, it drew 5.9 million viewers. In 2022, not quite as many, but still 3.1 million viewers. Last Thursday night on Netflix, the Field of Dreams game, which had averaged, what is that, about 4 million, a little over 4 million viewers its first two times. Yeah, right at 4 million viewers. Its first two times on Netflix drew 1.66 million. About a fourth, well, less than half, we'll put it that way, of the viewership that watched it the first couple of times. Now, there will be people that will say, well, you know, it was the Twins and the Phillies. That's the thing about this kind of event in baseball. It's usually, even if it's the Rockies and the Angels, if it has the uniqueness of coming out of a cornfield and representing the movie Field of Dreams, you still have a number of people that are going to watch it just so they can watch the uniqueness of it. And like I said, baseball does it upright. I mean, when you are going to have 26 Hall of Famers there, it was done the right way. But only 1.66 million tuned in, and you can't help but think it's because it was on Netflix. This is all about greed, is all it is. That's all it's about. I've used that word an awful lot lately. But this is all that it's about. You know, Fox televised the first couple of baseball or Field of Dreams games on Fox, which is a network, which you can get with, a, you know, the old proverbial rabbit ears. But baseball saw a chance to make a few billion more dollars. And in the process decided, okay, we're going to give it to Netflix. And today you find out only 1.66 million tuned in. Again, first time in 2021, 5.9 million. Second time in 2022, 3.1 million. This time, 1.66 million, and it was on Netflix. You know, I bring this up because these commissioners, which of course represent the owners, and it's all about greed. It's all about money. It's all about seeing how much money we can make. It has nothing to do about the fans. I'll give you a good example in the NFL, and I'm rolling this into something that Roger Goodell said last night, which is absolutely mind-boggling to me. But again, it's all about the money. It's never about the fans. Get a good example in the NFL, Jacksonville, the Jaguars. They haven't been world beaters since they joined the league. No. They've had about four or five really good years, but they have had a solid fan base. That football team is in a market where there's not a whole lot of competition. And so Jacksonville's Jaguars are a huge hit in the city of Jacksonville. But yet, over the last 5-6 years, Jacksonville has said, we're willing to play up to two games overseas a season. Now, one of those is a game that denies the home team or the home fans an opportunity to watch your team. And usually the other one is when Jacksonville is a visiting team, so they don't lose the tickets for that game. But still, the idea that an NFL team would leave their home market to play in London or to play in Paris, it's only about one thing. And the fans aren't stupid. The fans aren't stupid. It's a lot like the politics that's going on in this country right now. I got news for you. The American public is not stupid. Just like sports fans are not stupid. They can see what's going on. And so when you've got Roger Goodell saying that he has no doubt that the NFL will have a team based outside the U.S., it's kind of funny because one of the sports entities I look at every day had a poll today had a poll in reference to this and asked the reader, if you were to put an international team somewhere, where would you put it? What would you name it and why? Well, I went ahead and did it. I know they were going to expect everybody to put a team in Paris or London. I didn't. I said Vancouver, Canada, British Columbia, Canada. And we'll call them the Grizzlies, just like the NBA team used to be. And then they asked me why. And I said, well, first and foremost, you better, if you're going to go international, it better be on this continent or you will absolutely make scheduling the craziest thing you've ever seen. I mean, could you imagine you got an NFL team in London, England? All right. Well, Bill, they play a game over there. Yes. But we're talking about, if it's a team that's in the league, we're not talking about two teams going over and playing a game before the London crowd, getting the next week off and coming back. No, we're talking about a team flying over there, playing a London team. And at some point, guess what? That London team has got to fly over here. How ridiculous is that? But I said, you better leave it in the at least on this continent so that scheduling don't get absolutely crazy. And I said, but we all know what this is about. This is about the commissioner and the owners wanting more money. I mean, they're already playing 9 NFL games this coming season outside the United States. And there's only one reason for doing it. They're going to have a packed house. They're going to make billions of dollars. And now Goodell is saying, well, you know what? We may be looking at playing 10 games outside the country in 2027. You know, I get so sick and tired of hearing Roger Goodell, Rob Manfred, Adam Silver, all these commissioners of the sports leagues go out of their way to make sure that you think you are number one. The fans are number one. We do everything in order to take care of the fans. Except, you know what? We're going to take your favorite team out of the country for a game. You know, it's kind of interesting. I can see the NBA going overseas and playing like an exhibition thing early in the season or a couple of games over there early. Basketball is worldwide. I can see baseball going over to Japan and playing a series or going down to Mexico because baseball is played in those countries. Somebody has to explain to me where American football is played. Oh, you can sit there. Well, Bill, France has a league. Yeah, they got leagues. I understand that, but give me a break. It's sort of like soccer in this country. Yeah, it's made some inroads, but it's never going to be prominent. Same sort of deal with our football. Except the fact that, yeah, you go over and play some games in Europe or Rio de Janeiro, wherever. It's never going to gain a foothold because their sport is soccer. No, there's nothing to gain doing what the NFL is doing other than raking in billions of dollars. That's exactly what it's about. And so when I hear a commissioner say, well, you know, we're doing it for the fans, that's a bunch of stuff. They don't care about the fans. If they cared about the fans, you Jacksonville fans would get to watch your team during the entire season instead of them jumping ship and going overseas twice a year. If they cared about the fans, they wouldn't have put the Field of Dreams game on a streaming service and forced you to pay to watch it. After they had an average of 4 million viewers. Actually, 4.5 million, to be exact. An average of 4.5 million viewers the first two times the Field of Dreams game was played on Fox. Now they put it on Netflix and it goes all the way down to 1.66 million. And now you got the NFL saying, oh yeah, you got Goodell saying, there's not a doubt in my mind that there are definitely international cities that could host something like that. And when he said that, do you know what he was talking about? He was talking about there's definitely international cities that could host the Super Bowl. But we would like to see an NFL team in such a city first. Can you imagine taking the Super Bowl? This is how greedy these people are that they're willing to take the preeminent sporting event in our country, the Super Bowl, and allow it to be played outside of our borders. Could you imagine an NFL Super Bowl being played in Paris, France, or London, England, or Rio de Janeiro? If you're Roger Goodell, you can see it because it would mean billions of dollars for us. Ah, the heck with the American public, a heck with the fans. We're talking money here. Greed, greed, greed. That's all it's about now. And another example last Thursday night when the Field of Dreams games was on Netflix because the owners of Major League Baseball and the commissioner agreed. Okay, yeah, we'll give Netflix the season opening game, the home run derby, and the Field of Dreams. And have you happened to notice that these sporting events that are put on streaming services, Prime Video or Amazon Prime, Netflix. Just trying to think of some off the top of my head. Paramount Plus. Have you noticed if I'm an advertiser? Here's the bottom line. Wait a minute. You're Fox. And, you know, you just averaged 4.5 million viewers the two times you carried the Field of Dreams. But now you're a Netflix rep and you're wanting me to advertise it on Netflix? What do you guarantee me? How much viewership are you guaranteeing me? I bet you didn't hear 1.7 million. Oh, hey, this game has averaged 4.5 million viewers its first two times. But that was on Fox, right? Oh, we'll have a very prominent audience, no doubt about it. So 1.7 million, actually 1.66 million. I'll give Major League Baseball the benefit of the doubt and give it 1.7 million. You know, I think it's a shame that we've gotten to this point, because we're celebrating Bill Rasmussen today, who passed away at the age of 93, who founded ESPN. I mean, let's be honest. Where would sports be today without ESPN? And I guarantee it. I remember when ESPN came on the air, and, you know, if I had been in the same position as I am now, I'd have probably said, well, wait a minute. You're going to make me pay to get ESPN to watch ball games. But it's now become so prominent, and all the big sporting events are on it, and it's been incorporated into whatever system you want to talk about, whether it's a cable system or a dish, which, by the way, let's be honest about this, they constantly go up and up and up. But it's kind of interesting. You know, you got a lot of cable systems now that are promoting the fact that at no extra charge, we're giving you these apps. The only trouble is they're not the apps that these pro leagues have put the games on. Have you noticed that? Netflix, Amazon Prime, those aren't included on these cable systems that are promoting these apps at no extra cost. So you're still going to have to take the week trial of Netflix or the 3-day trial of Amazon or 30-day trial of Amazon Prime. The only problem is, because I remember getting into discussion with this about NASCAR. You know, NASCAR putting those 5 races mid-season on Amazon Prime. And Deb Williams, who we have on every Monday morning, I was interviewing her a year ago or so, back when the Charlotte race was the first one to be on Amazon Prime. And she said, well, you're just going to have to go get, you know, the 30-day trial to watch the races. And, you know, I said, well, just make sure after those 30 days, you make sure you cancel it or you're going to get a bill. They're not going to tell you that your trial is up. But the other thing was, now here we are a year later, and you took that trial last year, and now you try to take the trial again this year. Guess what? Unless you are going in and doing it as somebody else, you're not going to get it. You're going to be forced to pay at some point. So when these commissioners talk about how they're in it for the fan, they're taking care of the fan, and you've got the commissioner in the NFL that's talking about moving the Super Bowl to a foreign country. I mean, think about that. Do you think for a minute Major League Baseball would say, as dumb as these owners are in Major League Baseball, and the way they constantly shoot themselves in the foot, I don't think they're going to condone Rob Manfred getting in front of the media and announce, by the way, this October, our World Series will be played on a neutral field in Tokyo, Japan. Wait a minute. This is the American pastime. And you're going to play the World Series overseas? Seriously? Yeah, we feel like that will have huge monster attendance over there, which will allow us to make more money, which is basically what they're saying. That's never going to happen. Now, we may be without a new a World Series in 2027 because of this idiotic ownership trying to get a salary cap deal. But they're not going to move the World Series to another site. The Super Bowl is the most... Look, it is the most American sporting event. It is the most watched event, period. And you're talking about moving it to someplace else out of the United States? Wow. Does that not strike you as nothing but greed? The only reason they would want to move the Super Bowl outside of the United States was for money. And it's not like they don't make any money now. What was it I saw? A 30-second spot in the Super Bowl come February, the first one on ESPN. 30-second spot was what, like $7.6 million? So you're not making enough money on the Super Bowl. Now you're wanting to talk about moving it overseas so you can make even more? Wow. It doesn't take rocket science to figure out what this is all about. And it's a shame for the fan out there who these commissioners should be the voice of. But they're not. They're the voice, as we've always said now for 36 years, they're the voice of management. Because management gave them their jobs. But if I'm a sports fan, by the way, if I was an NFL owner and I hear my commissioner talking about moving the Super Bowl overseas, come on, guys, stand up for once and say, well, he's just joking. We would never allow that to happen. Well, now, wait a minute. We're talking about maybe $30 billion. Well, we can have that discussion. It is what it is. All right. I want to get to the Matt Snyder soapbox today. It goes back to the Tariq Skubal situation. Also, hey, one of the best, and by the way, one of the sporting events that is about as innocent, I can't even really say that now after what happened last week with the judge, but at least there's some innocence still involved with Little League Baseball. The Little League World Series gets started tomorrow. Four first-round games. We'll take a look at that schedule when we come back on the other side. So stick around with us as we continue here on this edition of the program.
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5: We are looking in front of cloudy skies tonight. Nice nights. Apache fog late over that low to 64. Tomorrow, get out and enjoy the day. A gorgeous day. Plenty of sunshine. High temperature at 88. Tomorrow night, clouds are back. Scattered showers late over that low to 66. And Thursday, mostly cloudy. A 60% chance of showers and thunderstorms. Our high, 86. From Storm Team Light Viper 11 Weather, I'm Chief Meteorologist Mark Reynolds.

back here on the program as we're with you till 6 o'clock. Again, be tuned in Friday. Big news coming up here on the Monster, so be tuned in for that on Friday as we get ready to kick off the high school football season this Friday evening with Dobbins-Bennett Indian Football. They play host to Knox Central this Friday. 6 o'clock airtime. And that'll be one of three games we'll have Friday night on our Cumulus family of stations on AM 910 WJCW. It'll be Unicoi County at David Crockett, and on Nash Icon 104.9 FM, it'll be West Ridge opening up the season at Tennessee High. So hard to believe it's here Friday night. Of course, actually, Thursday evening, we'll have the first edition anyway, of the Dobbins-Bennett Coaches Show. That'll be at 5:30 this Thursday evening. And then Monday of next week, the 24th, be the season opener of the ETSU Coaches Show. So all that coming up here over the next several days. Hard to believe that. Plus, big announcements coming up on Friday here on The Monster. All right, so who does Vegas feel like has the best chance of going undefeated this year in college football? Well, if you were listening to the show yesterday, I told you one team, and that's Texas Tech. Even though they lost Brendan Sorsby, when you look at their schedule, my goodness, seriously. They don't play any of the quote-unquote Big 12 powers. Brigham Young is not on their schedule. Houston is not on their schedule. Utah is not on their schedule. Arizona State is not on their schedule. Kansas State isn't. So Texas Tech ought to breeze. Matter of fact, if they're not... Well, they're going to win at least their first four games because they play Abilene Christian, Oregon State, Houston. I take it back. Houston is on their

0: their schedule. So they do get Houston, followed by Sam Houston, and then Colorado. So by the time they get to the open dates, they could very easily be 5-0, because the Houston game is in Lubbock. Then they get the open date. Then it's Arizona State, Cincinnati, Arizona, West Virginia. Maybe the toughest test they'll have all season will be in that second Saturday in October when they have to go to Oklahoma State, where they may play what a lot of people are considering the most improved team this year in college football. But guess what? Vegas agrees with me. There's only one team that they give higher odds of going undefeated than Texas Tech, and that happens to be Notre Dame. Now, a lot of people are like myself, are hopeful that Don Hillman's Wisconsin Badgers, they'll be at home on that Sunday before Labor Day hosting Notre Dame. But if history says anything, that should be a win for Notre Dame. Their only other, well, I shouldn't say only other, there's two other games. There's really three games on Notre Dame's schedule that I think could be speed bumps. The season opener at Wisconsin, which, by the way, is being played in Lambeau Field in Green Bay. In mid-October, they're at Brigham Young. And then in the first Saturday in November, they host Miami. That's it. That's their three toughest tests. You could make an argument that at least those tests are somewhat testy, whereas Texas Tech, they don't have a test one, to be honest with you. So those are the two teams, Texas Tech and Notre Dame, who Vegas
1: loves. Average Al's, our chairs sit, our tables stand.
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0: Logano lunges in points after Richmond victory. I'm Susie Armstrong. The story next on NASCAR Today.
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0: Just weeks ago, Joey Logano was outside chase contention. Two wins later, including Saturday night's victory at Richmond Raceway, and the Team Penske driver is now ninth in the NASCAR Cup Series standings. The Connecticut native pointed to crew chief Paul Wolf as the reason for his resurrection.
5: Paul's a great leader. He's a silent leader, and every word has meaning behind it. You know, when he does speak, there's no fluff, there's no sugarcoating, it's direct, and he commands respect. Joe Bissen, our engineer, is spectacular. He's been able to really help bring the cars to a lot faster and getting to where I need to, so I think between Joe and Paul, they've done a super job at getting us back in the game.
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0: Back here on the program as we're with you till 6 o'clock on this Tuesday. Tomorrow is the start of the Little League World Series up in Williamsport, Pennsylvania. And four games on tap. The first game is on the international side. It'll be Nicaragua taking on the Dominican Republic. The second game's on the American side. That'll be Alabama taking on Washington. The third game tomorrow, Canada will be playing South Korea. And the nightcap tomorrow night has New Jersey facing Massachusetts in the final game tomorrow evening. And the Little League World Series getting started. And, of course, on Sunday evening, it will be the Major League Little League Classic, the Atlanta Braves taking on the Milwaukee Brewers. And, oh, yeah, that's going to be on ESPN. It's not going to be on Netflix or Amazon Prime. It's going to be on ESPN, who, of course, we've been talking about. Their founder, Bill Rasmussen, passing away today at the age of 93. But, man, how crazy did it probably seem in 1979 when this guy who was the communications director of the Whalers of the National Hockey League came up with this idea that I wonder what a 24-hour national sports network would do. Look, 47 years ago, we were still pretty fanatical about sports, and we were even then. I know I was. I thought it was neat. But he gets fired. He maxes out his credit card at the $9,000 level. And with that $9,000 advance, he acquired valuable space on a communications satellite. So, okay, he now has the space on the satellite. Now he's going to find some place to put this idea of his. And he chose Bristol, Connecticut. Now, remember something. He conceived this idea in New England, in that area, and originally was going to make it a Connecticut venture, but instead decided, well, why not? We're on that bird. Let's go ahead and make it national. So he built a facility in Bristol, Connecticut, and on September 7th, 1979, ESPN took air. And now here we are 47 years later, and that $9,000 has, it's now worth billions. But at least the Little League game, which by the way, between the Braves and the Brewers, that's two of the three best teams in the National League. So at least it's on ESPN on Sunday evening. All right. Of course, Friday we got a big announcement we're going to pass along to you here on the Monster, so be tuned in for that. Also, it's the opening night of the high school football season. We'll have Knox Central at Dobbins Bennett here on the Monster. Unicoi County at David Crockett, that'll be on WJCW, AM 910. West Ridge at Tennessee High will be on Nash Icon 104.9 FM. Now, by the way, I stand corrected. The high school football season gets started in a little over 48 hours. Thursday, Johnson County will be at Sullivan East, and that'll be the 2026 lid lifter for the high school football season. The Longhorns traveling to Bluff City to take on the Patriots. That'll be Thursday night. And it'll be the only game going. It'll be the only game going because everything else will be on Friday night, with the exception of a game up in Virginia involving a Southwest Virginia team, Rye Cove. They'll be playing Lord Botetourt on Saturday at Lord Botetourt. But taking a look at the schedule Friday night, besides our Cumulus game, South Greene will be at Morristown East. Jefferson County will be in Newport to take on Cock County. Volunteer will be at Daniel Boone. Farragut's will be at Sevier County. That should be an interesting game. Science Hill at Elizabethton, their traditional season opener over in Betsy this season. Morristown West at Greenville. Pigeon Forge will be in Rogersville to take on Cherokee. Northview Academy will be at Knox Carter. Gatlinburg Pittman at Seymour. Granger will be at Claiborne. Unaka will be at Happy Valley in a Carter County matchup. Cosby will be at West Greene, and in games involving single-age schools, Chucky Doak will be at North Greene. Cumberland Gap will be at Hancock County. Midway will be up in Mountain City at Roan Mountain to take on, Midway will be at Cloudland, up on Roan Mountain. Hampton travels across the state line to Avery County, North Carolina. Jellicoe will host Lynn Camp, Kentucky, and Sunbright will be at Lookout Valley. Now, that's week one in Tennessee, but Southwest Virginia, or the Virginia High School League, has now adopted that nomenclature known as week zero, and there are some games involving Southwest Virginia schools this weekend. Providence Academy, out of Johnson City, will travel to Nicholsville, Virginia, to take on the Twin Springs Titans Friday night. Also, Richlands will be in Bristol to take on Virginia High. We told you Saturday, Rye Cove will be at Lord Botetourt. And on Friday night, Holston will be at Southern Gap. Now, you may be wondering, Southern Gap? Southern Gap is a new school. The four schools that made up the Black Diamond District merged together, and I can't remember them all. Let's see, Twin Valley, Grundy, trying to think of the other two. Of course, it slips my mind. Council. Anyway, those four schools that made up the Black Diamond have now merged. They're now double A, by the way. And the Southern Gap, I believe they're called the Eagles, will play their first game ever against Holston on Friday night. So it's here. Actually, in about, 48 plus two, about 50 hours, Johnson County and Sullivan East will tee it up and kick it off. They're at Sullivan East to start the 2026 high school football season. So it's here. It is here. I know that's hard to believe, but it is here with the hot weather and everything. It is the high school football season is upon us, which always an exciting time. Always an exciting time. All right. Coming up in our last hour, I want to get to the Matt Snyder piece. You know, last week, or after the Tarek Skubal deal by the Dodgers, he went on his soapbox. He said, guys, the Dodgers aren't the villains here. The villains are the Detroit Tigers, who dealt away the two-time defending AL Cy Young Award winner when they were only 2.5 games out. Or you can consider the Brewers, the Braves, the Rays, or any of those teams that could have gotten Skubal but didn't. And it's like Dave Roberts said, we didn't do anything that any other team couldn't have done. So he takes it a step further today and says there are certain teams that should never be allowed in the playoffs. What? Yeah, we're going to get to that coming up on the other side. So stick around with us, and we'll be back. One more hour to go here on Sportsline.
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2: 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During an interview yesterday, Roger Goodell said that at some point there will be an NFL team outside of the U.S., going as far as to say that he has no doubt this will happen one day. The NFL is already playing 9 international games this season, including Australia opening week. Teams rarely want to play in these games. Can you imagine a division with an international team? I'm Adam Abdallah.
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6: We are looking in front of cloudy skies tonight. Nice night. Some patchy fog late over that low to 64. Tomorrow, get out and enjoy the day. A gorgeous day. Plenty of sunshine. High temperature at 88. Tomorrow night, clouds are back. Scattered showers late over that low to 66. And Thursday, mostly cloudy. A 60% chance of showers and thunderstorms. Our high, 86. From Storm Team Light Viper 11 Weather, I'm Chief Meteorologist Mark Reynolds.
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Friday afternoon, or Friday, listen to me, good Tuesday afternoon. You're rolling home in the 5 o'clock hour, I was what I meant to say. And this is your Sports Monster Update. I'm Bill Meade. Bill Rasmussen, whose vision and ambition fueled the 1979 launch of ESPN as the world's first 24-hour sports television network, passed away today at the age of 93 from the effects of Parkinson's disease. Rasmussen, who had just been fired as communications director of the Whalers in the National Hockey League, maxed out his credit card and with his $9,000 advance acquired valuable space on a communications satellite. He knocked on doors, talked to all the major sports leagues, the top cable operators, and an array of investors. He got backing, and on September 7th, 1979, the Entertainment and Sports Programming Network was born. Texas leads all teams with four players named to the preseason Associated Press All-America team announced today. And the Southeastern Conference has 14 of the 27 first-team selections on the eve of the college football season. The Big Ten has 8 players on the first team, led by Oregon quarterback Dante Moore and two of his teammates. The ACC, the Big 12, and the Sun Belt Conference all have one player each on the AP Associated First Team All-American team. Major League Baseball today. Everything is under the lights tonight. The Braves will try to rebound from a loss in Minnesota last night. They will send Tyler Mahle to the hill. He is 4-9 with a 4.64 ERA, but his two outings previously for the Braves since getting him acquired from the Giants have been rather impressive. It will be Lebby Matthews going for the Twinks tonight. He's 6-8 with a 5.34 ERA. Other games in Major League Baseball tonight. Toronto is at Tampa Bay. Miami at Philadelphia. Arizona at Boston. San Diego at the Mets. The A's at Kansas City. Seattle at Milwaukee. Washington is at Texas. Battle of Chicago, game two tonight. The White Sox in Wrigley to take on the Cubs. And it will be the Angels in Houston to take on the Astros. And the Dodgers are in Denver to take on the Rockies. That's your Rolling Home Sports Monster Update for this Tuesday afternoon. I'm Bill Meade.

0: Nice nights. Patchy fog laid over that low to 64. Tomorrow, get out and enjoy the day. A gorgeous day. Plenty of sunshine. High temperature at 88. Tomorrow night, clouds are back. Scattered showers late over that low to 66. And Thursday, mostly cloudy. A 60% chance of showers and thunderstorms. Our high, 86. From Storm Team Live Viper 11 Weather, I'm Chief Meteorologist Mark Reynolds.
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0: And welcome in. It's our final hour for this Tuesday edition of the program with you till 6 o'clock. Westwood One Sports takes you overnight tonight. And then it will be the Morning Monster middle of the week edition, a Wednesday middle of the week edition with Jacob Townsend tomorrow morning. And I'll be back with you tomorrow afternoon at 3 o'clock. Again, Friday here on Sportsline. Be tuned in. We got a big announcement to make, so be tuned in for that. That'll be at 3 o'clock this Friday here on the Monster during Sportsline and leading into Dobbins-Bennett Indian football as the Tribe opened up the season at home against Knox Central. You know, last week I had the Matt Snyder soapbox piece where he said, don't blame the Dodgers when they signed Tarek Skubal. He basically said the Dodgers are not the villains here. The Detroit Tigers, who traded away the two-time Cy Young Award winner when they were only 2.5 games back in the standings, should be considered one of the villains. And teams like the Brewers, the Braves, the Rays, look, they had every opportunity to get Skubal, and they didn't. So don't blame the Dodgers here. They just did, as Dave Roberts said, we just did something a bunch of other teams could have done, but didn't. So Snyder's soapbox today sort of refers back to that. And as usually is the case, I agree with him. He said, I can't remember a time in my life that I actively rooted against the Orioles. I've never disliked the Tigers. In fact, many times I have quite enjoyed the Tigers. I mean, I'll always love me some Miguel Cabrera. But things have changed this year on that front. And those two teams aren't alone. The Orioles were sellers at the trade deadline. On deadline day, they were 2.5 games out of a playoff spot. That's nothing. A deficit that could be made up in 3 days, and there were still 2 months left in the season. It is totally unacceptable to deal starters from that team, and yet, that's what Mike Elias and his front office did. Sure, they got what many in the game believe was a great prospect haul for Adley Rutschman. But are we really doing this again? After hearing for years that they have one of the best farm systems of all time? The Orioles entered Monday holding on to the third American League wild card by their fingernails. I don't care for this. Their deadline moves, which also included trading away Taylor Ward, Dean Kramer, and Tyler Wells, were tantamount to giving up on this year. That front office does not deserve to be rewarded. The Tigers, meanwhile, were the biggest cowards at the trade deadline, dealing away two-time Cy Young winner Tarek Skubal and another All-Star starting pitcher Casey Mize. Not only had they been playing very good baseball for the preceding 2 months, but they were also just 2.5 games out of a playoff spot. This is the same ball club that caught fire late in 2024 and made a run to the American League Divisional Series. Scott Harris's front office just threw in the proverbial towel and quit on his players. Fortunately, the White Sox swept the Tigers over the weekend, and Detroit now sits 4.5 games back of the American League Central lead. In the messy American League wildcard race, though, they're in a three-way tie for the third spot with the Orioles and Rangers. Well, let's talk about those Rangers. They were a game and a half out of a playoff spot and tried to trade Jacob deGrom, who invoked his no-trade clause and talked about moving Nathan Eovaldi. Part of the problem here is that we really don't need to add a third wild card. The other is the American League is terrible. But man, being a seller at the trade deadline to me is an admission that the season is over, and you sure never know, and you sure should never ever quit on a season when you're 2.5 games out of a playoff berth. We could look at a few National League teams sideways, too. The Cardinals are now 3 games out of a wild card, and they sold. The Marlins, who traded away Liam Hicks, are also only 3 games out. I mean, what are we even doing here? You play to win the game. You know who has the guts and needs to be celebrated? A.J. Preller. The Padres didn't look like a contender in early July, but then the team started to play well, and so Preller was overly aggressive in front of the deadline and bought and kept Mason Miller. The Padres are now 17-6 since July 23rd and currently hold a playoff spot, and they could be dangerous come October. Give me that type of gumption and belief in your own ball club over the cowardice of Elias and Harris. Now we need to acknowledge the work done by the Blue Jays front office, too. They sold several free agents to be, but they also added 2 pitchers under team control beyond this season in Jose Soriano and Spencer Arrighetti. It was creative maneuvering by the defending American League champs to set themselves up better for 2027 without completely giving up on 2026. And now the team is starting to play well. They've won 13 of their last 20, and they're only 1 game out of a playoff spot. If given the choice for the 3rd American League wild card between the Orioles, Tigers, and Blue Jays, I'm all about Toronto. It's the principle of the situation. On the National League side, I'd rather see the Padres make the playoffs over the likes of the Marlins and Cardinals. I'll also give props to the Twins and Pirates front offices for buying. They tried to give their teams help to make a playoff run. That's all you can ask for teams in contention or even on the fringe of contention to do. Just try to make your team better. The fans deserve the commitment from the front office to do whatever it can to give the team the best shot at making the playoffs. Just look at the Red Sox. Craig Breslow was the most aggressive front office boss at the deadline, doing absolutely everything he could to give his 2026 Red Sox a chance to make some noise in the playoffs. I absolutely loved it. I've said this line with snark before, but it bears repeating. Ask the Orioles if you get to hang banners for having a great farm system. The Tigers and Orioles chose to gamble on the future when the present already gave them a shot at the postseason. Meanwhile, the Rangers, the Cardinals, Marlins, they decided their fans didn't need to see them try hard to win this season. For shame. From where I sit, the league needs more Prellers and Breslows and fewer Eliases and Harrises. He's right. It goes back to what I've talked about. You know, I don't think that a salary cap's the answer. I think a salary floor is. Force those teams that won't spend the money to spend some money. But what does this say to fans of the Detroit Tigers or the Baltimore Orioles? That as the trade deadline approached, you're only 2.5 games out of a playoff berth. 2.5 games. You can make that up in a weekend. And yet, the Orioles trade Adley Rutschman, who was the cornerstone of that Orioles major league team, and the Detroit Tigers dealt the 2-time defending American League Cy Young Award winner, Tarik Skubal, only 2.5 games out themselves. Come on. So what do the fans of Detroit and Baltimore think right now? Well, man, I was planning on going to that August series between the Orioles and the Royals, because it could have a bearing on the playoffs for the Orioles. But now, why should I even bother to go? I mean, obviously the front office don't care about it. How, as a front office, do you explain that to the fans? You really can't. You really can't. And I love it when Snyder said what he said about the Orioles getting to hang a banner for having a great farm system. It reminds me of the time that I went over to Charlotte to watch the Celtics play the Hornets. This was about 30 years ago. And the Celtics were pathetic. They were. They were awful. ML Carr was the coach. And the Hornets had Glenn Rice. They were decent. They weren't a championship contender. But anyway, this Celtics team that had only won this, and we're talking about in the spring. So this is near the end of the season. The Celtics had only won 14 games all year. And the game went into overtime, and it took Glenn Rice scoring 48 points or so to beat the Celtics. And, of course, I had my Celtics garb on. I'm walking out, and there's these two guys in front of me, and they were saying something, and you knew they said it loud enough for me to hear. And one guy said, the other said, yeah, that looked like a team that's won 14 games. And I said, well, wait a minute, guys. We don't hang attendance banners in the Garden. Only championship banners. Because Charlotte had led the league in attendance for a number of years, so they would have NBA leader in attendance banners hanging from the rafters. And when I read this today, that's what it made me think of. Only trouble is, with the Hornets, that's about all they could celebrate. With the Tigers and the Orioles, there was a chance they could have made the playoffs. And as we've often said, when it comes to the Major League playoffs, especially since they expanded to 12 teams, if you can just get into the postseason, you got a chance to hoist that trophy. There's no better example than 5 years ago when the Atlanta Braves, who were under 500 at the trade deadline, people forget this, they were under 500 at the trade deadline. And they made some deals from some outfielders and a couple of pitchers. None of them that really jumped out at you. But in that last 2 months, they were hottest team in baseball. And they carried that streak into the postseason and eventually won the World Series. So, yeah, if you were the Tigers or the Orioles and you're only 2.5 games back on August 3rd, wow, yeah. You were still right in the mix. And then you traded away two of the most prominent players that were dealt during this trade deadline. So what do you say to those fans who you want spending money hand over fist to come and watch your team play? And by the way, if you're the Orioles and Tigers, things aren't going to get any better because we're going to have a work stoppage at the end of this season, and so the fans are even going to be more irate. I can see the Tiger fans now. Wait a minute. You traded away Skubal when we were 2.5 games back. Still had a chance to make the postseason, and now we've got a work stoppage. We may not even have a 2027 season. What kind of ownership group are you? Same sort of deal with the Orioles. They were only 2.5 back. At what time do the fans get to stand up and say, you know what? We demand that these guys get fired. You want us to spend this money, come to your ballpark, watch these games, buy the concessions and other ancillary things, and you're trading away our best players? Seriously. Especially when we're right and smack dab in the run to possibly make the playoffs. So Snyder, for 2 weeks in a row in his soapbox, has let it be known, guys, don't blame the Dodgers. If you want to blame somebody, blame the Tigers or the Orioles or the Brewers or the Braves. The Dodgers just did what every one of those teams could have done. And they just didn't do it. All right, we got to take a timeout. When we come back, Tommy John probably will never be a Hall of Famer. Watch, but you know what? The biggest irony of all is, and we'll tell you what that is coming up on the other side, but he'll never be a Hall of Famer probably, and that's a shame. But he'll always be associated with the game of baseball forever. We'll talk more about that when we come back on the other side of our bottom of the hour break. Hang with us.
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1: Connor Zilich and Hendrick Motorsports announced today that the rookie will leave Trackhouse Racing at the end of the 2027 season and join Hendrick Motorsports driving the number 48 car. Now, Connor has signed a multi-year agreement with Hendrick Motorsports, with Ally remaining as the sponsor of the 48 car. This is truly big news. We are waiting for the domino to fall as to who would replace Alex Bowman following the 2027 season. Zilich's contract with Trackhouse ends at the end of the 27 season, and it's safe to say Hendrick wanted to lock up the young star as early and fast as they could. More news out of the NASCAR Cup Series garage. It was unclear whether Noah Gragson would return to Front Row Motorsports, but Front Row announced last week that Noah indeed would be returning for the 2027 season. Here's what Noah had to say about his future.
3: The opportunity to keep on pushing and be the best version of myself, both as a person and a race car driver, is key. And if I feel like I can be at my best and we can be at our best as a team, I think the sky's the limit, ultimately. At the same time, it's one of those things where getting the same silly season situation next year, it'd be nice to say, oh yeah, I got 10 years to keep going racing. But, you know, it's a cutthroat industry, and everyone's competing for a job at the end of the day. And if I feel like I can be at my best and have everything around me at its best, I think we can do great things.
1: Certainly a big week for those two young drivers. 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

Final segment for this Tuesday. Hope you'll be with us Friday for some big news coming up here on the Sports Monster. So be tuned in for that here on Friday afternoon before Dobbins-Bennett football. I almost said basketball. Bill, come on now. Football. So that'll be Friday afternoon. Be tuned in for that here on the Monster. Tommy John spent 26 seasons pitching in the majors. From 1963 to 74, and then from 76 to 89, more than any player besides Nolan Ryan. But his level of fame, and indeed his contribution to the game, stems as much from the year that cleaves that span as it does from his work on the mound. As the first recipient of the most famous sports medicine procedure of all time, the elbow ligament replacement surgery performed by Dr. Frank Job in late 1974 that now bears his name, John endured an arduous year-long rehab process before returning to pitch as well as ever. His recovery gave hope to generations of injured pitchers whose careers might otherwise have ended. By the count of analyst John Rogelli, he's the keeper, by the way, of the Tommy John surgery list. Over 2,700 professional players have undergone some variant of Job's pioneering surgery on John during either their amateur or professional careers. Now, that list ranges from Brent Strom, who did not make it back to the majors after becoming the second recipient of Job's ulnar collateral ligament reconstruction technique, but he did go on to become a successful pitching coach, to Hunter Green, who just underwent his second Tommy John last week. Now, only three are in the Hall of Fame, namely Paul Molitor, the first position player to undergo the surgery, John Smoltz, and Billy Wagner. But Justin Verlander, Chris Sale, and Shohei Ohtani will almost certainly follow in their wake, with more to come. By Rogelli's accounting, over 39% of all major league pitchers in 2025 had undergone Tommy John surgery. That's better than one out of three. Now, on the mound, John was the epitome of the crafty lefty, so good at his vocation that he arrived on the major league scene at age 20 and made his final appearance 3 days after his 46th birthday. His 700 starts and 288 wins are both more than any other 20th or 21st century pitcher outside the Hall of Fame, except Roger Clemens. But John's longevity, his more dominant cohorts, including six 300-game winners, and the surgery that bears his name, have overshadowed the rest of his on-field accomplishments. He went 0-for-15 on the baseball writers' ballots, where he topped out at 31.7%. 0-for-5 on the era committee ballots, where he peaked at 43.8%. So he's never come really particularly close to election. Though in 2013, he got a share of the spotlight when the Hall did honor, believe it or not, Frank Job. So you look at this. His name will always be associated with the game of baseball. As was pointed out, over 2,700 professional players have undergone the Tommy John surgery. But only three have made it to the Hall of Fame, but Verlander, Sale, Ohtani, they certainly will get there. But the amazing stat was, as of 2025, or the pitchers in 2025, last season, 39% of all major league pitchers in 2025 had undergone Tommy John surgery. What's kind of sad is that's what he's remembered for.

Not the 288 wins. Not the longevity. Not the starts. And it's a shame that we will see certain players get into Cooperstown, and you'll sit there going, well, it was a pretty solid career, but was it Hall of Fame career? And you look at Tommy John, who passed away this past weekend, and you just look and go, wait a minute. He won 288 games. That's 12 short of what was automatic Hall of Fame territory with 300. He had 700 starts, and that's more than any other 20th or 21st century pitcher outside the Hall of Fame, except for Roger Clemens. So every pitcher that had the same number of starts or had 700 starts and 288 wins, they've ended up in Cooperstown. Why didn't Tommy John? If nothing else, you'll recognize the doctor, the surgeon, Dr. Frank Job, the Hall will honor him, but they won't honor the guy who went through that surgery the first time and turned out to have one of the most outstanding careers, longevity-wise, in Major League Baseball history. You know, I've talked about this a number of times. Sometimes the Halls of Fame are so contrite that sometimes the most obvious individuals should be in there and they're not. You know, I think about in the NFL Hall of Fame. You know, I've always brought about, you know, Kenny Stabler. Kenny Stabler won one Super Bowl. But he played in an era when there was Terry Bradshaw, Roger Staubach, Fran Tarkenton, Bob Greasy, Dan Pastorini, a lot of really quality quarterbacks. But Kenny Stabler was as accurate as anybody. You know, I've often said, boy, I'd love to be seeing Stabler throwing a football in this day and age in the NFL where you can't hardly even look at a receiver without getting a flag thrown. Of course, now they've carried it partially to an extreme where now you can almost mug a guy and not get a flag thrown. But Kenny Stabler should have been in the Hall of Fame. Never had a chance to have that honor while he was living. But boy, you let him pass away. Well, it's time to put Kenny in.

you look at I'll give you another good example. The purple people eaters, the outstanding defensive front line for the Minnesota Vikings in the 70s. Alan Page, Carl Eller, Jim Marshall, Gary Larson. Do you realize that Jim Marshall and Gary Larson are not in the Hall of Fame? How in the world, especially Jim Marshall, he played in 282 consecutive games in the 70s. How do you not put Jim Marshall in the Hall of Fame? How are players on the baseball side like a Dale Murphy or a Don Mattingly? No, they didn't win championships, but they were the epitome of what baseball was about. So how are they not in Cooperstown? Same sort of deal here. How is Tommy John not in Cooperstown? You know, I'll never forget when Nolan Ryan was getting ready to be in or was on the ballot. Now, this is a guy that threw 7 no-hitters. Think about that. Now we get excited when you have a no-hitter, a multi-pitcher no-hitter, let alone a single pitcher throwing a no-hitter. But he threw 7 no-hitters. He's the all-time strikeout leader. And it'll never be approached. The only trouble is he didn't have a phenomenal win-loss record. And so you had some baseball writers who refused when he was on the ballot for the first time. I can't put Nolan Ryan in. Wait a minute. He's the all-time strikeout leader. He threw 7 no-hitters. Yeah, but look at his win-loss record. Seriously? I remember when Joe Namath was going into the Pro Football Hall of Fame. No. You know, his records... His touchdown to interception ratio wasn't great. He wasn't great win-loss wise. But what he did in Super Bowl III completely changed the prospect, or completely changed the landscape, if you will, of pro football. Personally, I've never seen anybody that could throw a football like Joe Namath could. So you sit down and you wonder, okay, how do these guys not get in? I mean,

0: You sometimes have to wonder how some of these players don't get in. I mean, how about Kenny Anderson? About as solid a quarterback. Four-time Pro Bowler. Took his team to the Super Bowl. I mean, come on. How's he not in there? Just kind of interesting. I was reading a piece the other day, and of course, this was from a younger baseball writer who couldn't understand. And at some point, it's time to allow Barry Bonds and A-Rod, Alex Rodriguez, and Roger Clemens, and you know Mark McGwire. Maybe it's time to put the past beside away and let them in the hall. And you know, I've always been one that's been a proponent of Pete Rose being in the hall, the all-time hits leader, a player who played his heart out when he was between the lines. Did he violate the ultimate sin or did he commit the ultimate sin in sports? Yes. But I said, I don't care if you don't invite him to Cooperstown for the ceremony. I don't care if you put on his plaque, banned from baseball for gambling. I don't care any of that. That's fine. But his plaque should be in Cooperstown. So now that he's passed away, maybe this will happen. But here's the difference, and why I will never agree to Barry Bonds and Alex Rodriguez and Roger Clemens, because while Rose committed the ultimate sin, what he did hurt himself. What Barry Bonds, especially Barry Bonds, did, destroyed one of the very fabrics of baseball, the statistics. There isn't a sport that rests on their statistics the way baseball does. There's new statistics coming out every year. But baseball is more statistically oriented than any other sport. And so, when Roger Maris's 61 home runs was beaten by Mark McGwire at the time, it looked like it was on the up and up. But we should have been suspicious. I mean, you know, it's one thing for one player to make a run, but when you had two of them in McGwire and Sosa doing it in the same year, well, that's, we should have been suspicious, but we weren't. We were just ecstatic about seeing this wonderful run. Then Barry Bonds comes along and blows all the records out of the water. 73 home runs in a season. 73 runs in his career. I think most people who care about the game of baseball would say, you know what? The true home run king is Henry Aaron. He hit 755 of them without enhancers. And people forget that Barry Bonds admitted, yeah, I did. I took the cream, but I thought it was flaxseed oil. Remember that? Sometimes, though, you see players that you just sit there and you just kind of shake your head. What has denied them the opportunity for the ultimate reward in their sport? And to me, Tommy John is one of them. All right, we got to take a time out for about 21 hours, and we'll be back with you tomorrow at 3 o'clock. Don't forget the Morning Monster, bright and early, tomorrow morning at 6 o'clock with Jacob Townsend. It'll be a middle-of-the-week Wednesday edition, and I'll be back with you tomorrow afternoon at 3. And don't forget, tune in this Friday at 3 o'clock. Big news coming from the Sports Monsters. We hope you'll be tuned in for that here on Sportsline. Oh, one quick note, our countdown to kickoff by Pine Oaks Golf Course. 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Looks like it's going to be beautiful. Not overly hot, sunny. 434-6250. 434-6250. Give them a shout. Set up that tee time for around tomorrow there at Pine Oaks Golf Course, 1709 Buffalo Road in Johnson City. And again, 11 days for the Bucks, 18 days for the Balls. 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Have yourself a nice and safe evening, everybody, and we'll be back with you tomorrow afternoon at 3 o'clock.
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1: Is this NL MVP race amazing or what? Shohei Ohtani walks into Coors Field and blasts two home runs as part of a four-hit night, and Pete Cor Armstrong says, hold my beer, and blasts a walk-off home run against the White Sox, one of two homers he hit on the night as he had four hits and a stolen base. Their offensive numbers are nearly identical, and with Shohei not having pitched in over a month, the odds are deadlocked 50-50. It'll come down to the final week of the season. I'm Pat Boyle.
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6: We are looking in front of cloudy skies tonight. Nice nights. Nice. Apache fog late over that low to 64. Tomorrow, get out and enjoy the day. A gorgeous day. Plenty of sunshine. High temperature at 88. Tomorrow night, clouds are back. Scattered showers late over that low to 66. And Thursday, mostly cloudy. A 60% chance of showers and thunderstorms. Our high, 86. From Storm Team Light Viper 11 Weather, I'm Chief Meteorologist Mark Reynolds.
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